0: today. And remember, the first thing you got to do, you have to acknowledge it to yourself that this is me. I'm dealing with this. It doesn't matter what nobody else says, because can't nobody help you but Jesus. He's the only one that can help you with it, and he's the one you have to bring it to. He's the one you have to bring it to. A man that would go through all that he went through for us, that's love. Because we wouldn't go through that for nobody else. But he went through that for the whole world. That's love. And so God loves you. Jesus loves you. I love you.
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3: 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KAYT. 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

Hey, the weekend is officially in the building, and you know what that means. 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Yes, I just brought to you Loki Country and Miss Poochie with Same Song. Now I'm about to bring to you some new music right here by Lady D with I Just Want the Best Too.

All right, y'all. It is time to turn the weekend up a notch. I've got some brand new music coming your way, and trust me, you're going to want to hear this one. This is fresh, this is soulful, and this is your weekend soundtrack with Christy B on KAYTKQJO. Here is J-Li the Gentleman and Marco Rich with Get It.

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0: Recently, an Arabic TV reporter asked an 11-year-old girl who had been forced to flee her home in Iraq about her feelings toward ISIS. With a cheerful smile, Miriam said, "I will only ask God to forgive them. In the Bible, Jesus said to us, 'Don't be afraid, I am with you.' And also he said, 'Forgive others, no matter who they are hating you.'" This young girl living in a refugee camp should serve as an inspiration. As Jesus said, "Unless you turn from your sins and become like little children, you will never enter the kingdom of heaven." For more from the Voice of the Martyrs, go online to persecution.com.
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16: 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Believe it. 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

0: know I love music.
1: Yeah, I know, Mary.
0: And every time I hear something hot,
1: uh-huh,
0: it makes me want to move.
1: And what else?
0: It makes me want to have fun.
1: Fun?
0: But it's something about this joint right here.
1: What about this joint?
0: This joint right here,
1: uh-huh,
0: it makes

Well, well, well, my Southern Soul family, our time together has come to an end. Thank you for spending your Saturday night with me, Christy B, right here on KAYT Radio. Yes, keep that love in your heart, keep that smile on your face, and keep those good vibes rolling until we meet again. Stay blessed, stay soulful, and keep the music playing. Good night, everybody. Here is Miss Lady Blues with Run It Back.

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1: 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Call up somebody. Tell them it's going to be all right. KAYT. Got the gospel transmitting all day.
2: 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Hi, fam. Thanks for tuning in for another trip on the boulevard with the music you love. Our Summer Jazz Legacy series continues with stories and music creating the timeless soundtrack of our lives. Summer always reminds me of my dad, who loved baseball and boxing. It was the only time he'd stay up late past 10 o'clock after consuming his favorite snack, a hot smoked sausage sandwich, and a tall glass of cold milk. He loved the Negro Leagues and Major Leagues, and his second love was boxing. If you've ever heard anyone say the term pound for pound, it's because of the legendary boxer Sugar Ray Robinson. He was given the moniker for overall stellar performance among all weight classes. Pound for pound, he was the best. Tonight we pay homage to baseball and boxers, and you'll learn about the boxer who owned a famous club that would become the model business for talent exploitation. Plus your events calendar and enlightening information you can use. It's going to be a great night. Hop in. I'll drive. You're on the boulevard with Jazz Alive.
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4: 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Music you can feel.

While Fletcher Henderson created the architecture for swing and making Benny Goodman the king, artists like Fletcher rarely controlled the machinery that turned music into national wealth. Henderson's monumental foundational contribution remains largely unknown. The exploitation did not come from one direction. It was multi-layered, with record companies, music publishers, talent booking agencies, radio networks, segregated musicians' unions, venue owners, and organized crime all occupied different positions, yet operated on the same premise: keep the talent out of the money loop. During Prohibition, gangsters used nightclubs to profit from illegal liquor, gambling, and entertainment. Jim Crow determined who could enter through the front door, who could sit in the audience, and who could perform on the bandstand without sharing fully in the profits. The Cotton Club may be the clearest symbol of that contradiction.

0: antenna on lock.
1: The room began as Club Deluxe, an upscale Harlem establishment opened by former heavyweight boxing champion Jack Johnson. In 1923, gangster Oney Madden took control, renamed it the Cotton Club, and developed one of Harlem's most celebrated and most ruthlessly segregated nightclubs. Inside, black brilliance powered the entire production. Duke Ellington, Cab Calloway, and their orchestras supplied the music.

music. Black singers, dancers, composers, and choreographers supplied the spectacle for the white-only audience. The club marketed fantasies of black life to white customers through plantation scenery, jungle reviews, and sexualized images of black performers. Management also enforced a harsh color line within the color line, favoring very young, slender, and exceptionally light-skinned black chorus dancers. Lena Horne entered that world at only 16 years old.

Ellington and Calloway were not simply willing participants in somebody else's fantasy. They were master artists working inside a hostile commercial structure, taking commissions, designed around stereotype, and transforming them into sophisticated orchestration, rhythm, theater, and modern American music. The cage was real, but so was the genius produced inside it. Langston Hughes once visited as guest and described the Cotton Club as a Jim Crow club for gangsters and moneyed whites. The phrase captured the central obscenity. Black people created the music, performed the music, and gave the room its prestige, but were not considered worthy of sitting among the customers who came to consume the show. The Cotton Club was the pervasive Jim Crow era business model for the music industry. Black genius on stage, white money in the seats, and control concentrated almost everywhere except in the hands of the artists who made the enterprise valuable. That's jazz, and that's legacy.

0: 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That's August 1st and August 2nd at the New Orleans Jazz Museum at the Mint in New Orleans, Louisiana. 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
0: Your enlightening news. Sometimes the medicine is not a pill. Sometimes it's a melody. Researchers continue to study how music affects the brain and body. Listening to music can activate regions involved in memory, emotion, movement, and pleasure. Studies also suggest that music may help lower perceived stress, reduce anxiety, and support the body's recovery after a stressful event. Tempo, volume, memory, and personal preference all matter because not every song affects the listener the same way. A slow ballad may calm one person while a swinging jazz record may lift another out of mental fatigue. Your song is one you have emotional connection with and shapes your response. So the next time the day begins to press against you, choose one record intentionally. Lower the lights, put the telephone down, breathe with the rhythm, and give the music your full attention. Jazz gives your mind new direction, nervous system a place to rest, and your spirit room to rise. Sometimes wellness begins by changing what surrounds you, and that's enlightening information you can use.

0: From professional baseball players to American professional boxers, we were moving forward in excellence. My dad loved watching his favorite boxers. Could it be that boxers translated our bottled-up passive aggression towards Jim Crow in the mid-20th century? Coming up, drummer Roy Haynes expresses what Sugar Ray sounded like when he was getting those licks in. And we'll close out the night with poetry and jazz from Langston Hughes' 1925 Weary Blues, recorded by Charlie Mingus in 1958. Have a good night.
1: 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Smooth jazz and classic R&B. Music you can feel.

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There's a certain amount of traveling in a dream deferred. 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

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You can't really tell how badly you have been hurt if you jump right back into a relationship. You can't even see the part you played in it. 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Don't get me wrong, it could have been mostly on them.

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0: The place you want to be with that special one in your life. It's the music. It's time to get closer to your loved one. Experience the night vibe here on KAYT KQJO Alexandria. This is Lover's Groove.

We're like a romance in history. 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
1: Rich is just a really, really, really good guy. 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Rich is texting and driving. 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

know the love we have for each other. It tends to outweigh what we do to one another. 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
2: U.S. missiles hit Iran as the path towards de-escalation is uncertain. Good morning. On Point Media News is brought to you by the Law Office of Malcolm Larvadane. What's the name? Larvadane. U.S. missiles struck targets across Iran on Friday, and President Donald Trump vowed major military punishment for Tehran and its Houthi allies in Yemen, though he once again left open the door to a diplomatic deal with Iran. 2 weeks after the collapse of an interim truce meant to end the war, the Iranian armed forces responded by firing at U.S. bases in neighboring Arab countries and warning people there that they could strike non-military buildings used by the United States personnel. On Point Media News is brought to you by the Law Office of Malcolm Larvadane. What's the name? Larvadane. I'm Wade Hampton.
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0: 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Our goal is to encourage, uplift, and enlighten you, one conversation at a time.
12: Welcome back, everybody, to the OPT network. It's the time of the morning where we just push aside all of the anxieties, the cares, everything that comes to weigh us down, especially when we're starting our morning. And we start here with our OPT meditation, intention and or thought for the day. And it's sponsored by Healthy Blue, providing real health solutions. So here's what this morning's meditation says. It says, carry out God's guidance as best you can. Leave the results to Him. Do this obediently and faithfully with no question that if the working out of the guidance is left in God's hands, the results will be all right. Believe that the guidance God gives you has already been worked out by God to produce the required results according to your case and in your circumstances. So follow God's guidance according to your conscience. God has knowledge of your individual life and character, your capabilities and your weaknesses.
13: Yeah, it seems like it's saying here this morning that, you know, we have to find a way to understand and to give all that we are over to God. And man, I mean, you know, that is not an easy proposition. That means that we have to yield ourselves in every area of our lives to God and God's will, you know. And so being obedient is not as simple as it seems. And being obedient in all situations, because most of the time, we as human beings want to do what we want to do or what we think is right for us. You know, we're just like children in that area, you know?
12: Yeah.
13: Even though we're mature grown-ups, but, you know, we really do act just like children. We really want it the way we want it, when we want it, and how we want it, even if it's not so good for us, you know? Right. So, you know, there is a lot to this meditation, and it is, you know, it's asking us not to question stuff, like, you know, just do what we believe God wants us to do and let the outcome come to Him. Because I'm going to tell you, man, you're talking about when you're trying to control outcomes, that takes a lot of time and energy. And it really also shows that you don't trust God to make things the way that they need to be for you and the way that He wants it to be for you, right? The way that He ordained it to be for you. So if I'm trying to control the outcomes in my life and my kids' life and my job, all the, everywhere I go, you know, I'm really just exerting a lot of energy to do that. And you're talking about makes for a really taxing life. You know, when all I can do is try to control everything around me. And, you know, when we're dealing in this, it doesn't seem like that's what it is. Like, I don't try to control people, you know? I'm not trying to get anybody to do what I want them to do when that's exactly what I'm doing.
12: Right.
13: But I have no self-awareness of doing it. You know, I don't really monitor myself the way that I need to, or I don't take any inventory on myself the way I should. So I really don't know how I'm presenting. You know, you would be surprised that about I'm just throwing that out there. If I had to take a guess at it, a hypothesis on it,
12: right,
13: I would say that about 75% of the people don't even know how they present to everybody else.
12: Right.
13: You know, because it's so automatic and they just do what they want to do and they don't really know how they look in doing it because they're so focused on how everyone else looks that they never get a chance to focus on themselves.
12: Right.
13: So, you know, we have to start focusing on ourselves to see how we present and see if we're doing what thus saith the Lord. Or we could be like the church folk everybody talk about.
12: And what is that, pray tell?
13: Well, you know, everybody's saying, everybody's got an opinion about the church folk. You know that? Danielle, you know that, huh? Yeah. I mean, everybody knows it.
12: Go ahead and say it.
13: Well, I don't know what it is. Everybody's got an opinion.
12: Okay.
13: But everybody's opinions aren't the same. You know, some are positive and a lot are not.
12: Right.
13: I mean, but everybody's got an opinion is what I'm saying, you know, about church folk.
12: Yeah. Hmm. Well, this meditation said a lot.
13: I don't know where I went.
12: For me and to me about carrying out God's guidance as best as I can. And I was saying to Danielle, because Danielle Milano is in the house this morning, I was saying that, you know, for 55 years, I've been marching to the beat of my own drum. You know, I'm 58 now, but it is not until the last 3.5 years of my life that I was able to really fully take a look into my life and see I've been doing what I want to do. And then I call on God, you know, when what I want to do didn't work. And I never really, truthfully, have been so submitted to the will of God because I never really just stopped to look at it because I'm always in my head trying to figure out what I want and how I was going to get what I wanted. And then that self got so tired of trying to fix life for self that I literally just crashed and burned. And when I crashed and burned, I realized I wasn't being obedient. I was saying I was being obedient. I was saying all of the right things and could come up with the right scriptures and so write about me. But really, I was just going about life trying to get what I thought God wanted for me.
13: Right.
12: And that was the biggest hindrance to me moving further along in what God had for me because I wasn't on his path. I was really on my own path. And sometimes in life, I think anybody can get it twisted because in my mind, I'm doing what I feel are the right things, but they're not guided necessarily by God. Or maybe they're not guided by God at all until I run into a snag or a trouble and I got to call on God and I got to stop and I got to say, God, help me. And so for so long, I'm wondering, okay, God, why haven't the things that you showed me happen? Why haven't I gotten there yet? Why am I still here? Well, truth be told, I'm still here because I've been doing it my way.
13: Right.
12: And really, that's what's up.
13: And it's saying, believe that the guidance of God gives you, the guidance that God gives you has already been worked out by God to produce required results. And that's hard.
12: Yeah.
13: That's hard to do right there. You know, you know, God has given us guidance.
12: Mm-hmm.
13: Now we got to move into faith and trust.
12: Right.
13: That guidance is going to get us where we need to be.
12: And where he wants us to
13: without be. Us obstructing it.
12: Right. And helping.
13: Because we want to put our two cents in. It's hard to just let go and let God. People say that all the time. But let go and let God means I have to be calm and just let whatever is going to develop, let it develop without me knowing what it's going to be. I want to know what it is.
12: Right.
13: If I'm honest. I want to know what it is, and I want to stop pain and hurts and rough spots. I want to be the smooth. I want to smooth all that.
12: Right.
13: You know, so really what happens is I start playing God in my own situation, so God can't be God.
12: Mm-hmm.
13: You know, and I lose myself in that, and the next thing you know, I'm all, I mean, it's just all over the place. It's hard to get back into that space and time where you're allowing God to manage your life, right? You know, we want to manage our own lives, and we're hearing people after people after people come in and say it just doesn't work, but it doesn't stop us from trying it.
12: Yeah, and really, what you're saying is what I've been fighting for my whole life, really, is the process. Because, see, I don't want to feel the pain of the process because, you know, we were listening to this interview of somebody saying, oh, you were an overnight success. And the person said, yeah, it was, 10 plus years, you know, or 20 plus years. And we want the overnight success, but we don't understand that nobody comes into the fullness of success without a process. And the process for it to really be successful has to be God-led. And in my quest to get what I wanted, it would be easy for me to move out of the will of God into a quicker, softer, easier plan. And that'll work for a minute or for a season, and then I'm back to the kiddie table. Okay, go back to the end of the line, start over. And life has been a series of starts and stops because I wanted to guide instead of letting the guide guide. And here's how the meditation says we can pray about it. It says, I pray that I may live according to the dictates of my conscience or that still small voice. I pray that I may leave the results to God. And that's everything. That, family, is our OPT meditation, intention, and or thought for the day. And it's sponsored by Healthy Blue. Stay.
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20: Good morning, everybody, and welcome. Our guest this morning is Dr. Julie Hanks. Dr. Hanks is a trusted source on women's emotional health, assertiveness in family relationships, and she's quoted regularly in top-tier magazines like The Wall Street Journal, Reader's Digest, Bride, and Ladies' Home Journal, just to name a few. Dr. Julie is a psychotherapist and a licensed clinical social worker. You might also remember her from Celebrity Reels, where she gives commentary on celebrity legacies. Well, Dr. Julie Hanks joins us this morning to talk about her book, The Assertiveness Guide for Women, How to Communicate Your Needs, Set Healthy Boundaries, and Transform Your Relationships. Dr. Julie, good morning and welcome.
21: Good morning. Thanks for having me.
20: It's great to have you, and it's such an important conversation. I want to start by talking about how you, for the purpose of this book, defined assertiveness.
21: Yes, it's the ability to clearly articulate your feelings, thoughts, needs, and wants in an effective way that doesn't infringe on the rights of others and allows space for other people to have a different perspective.
20: And so, Dr. Hanks, out of all of the work that you do and have done, why was it important to write about women and women being able to assert themselves?
21: What I saw was there was kind of two camps of women that I worked with in my practice. One group was tended to be more passive and had difficulty standing up for themselves or articulating what they wanted. And then the other group kind of went to the extreme of, you know, I'm going to tell exactly what I think in kind of this more aggressive approach. And I think somewhere in the middle is emotional health. And that's where relationships really thrive, is when you can stand up for yourself and others, but you also allow for the relationship to happen and for other people to have differences, and that's okay. Mm-hmm. You don't have to strong arm people.
20: Sure. And do you think that that's where the breakdown in relationships, not only, you know, emotional, well, many relationships are emotional, but the relationship between a man and a woman or two partners, do you think that that's where the breakdown comes?
21: Mm-hmm. I think it's when we're either not sharing enough or we're too abrasive in how we share what we need.
20: Okay, so during reading the book, there were so many amazing motifs in the book that really help a person who's reading the book, a woman reading the book, to me, define who she is and why she is. Mm-hmm. And I want to start by talking about the attachment theory, because for me, that was one of the most important parts of the book. First of all, let's start by talking about what that is.
21: Yeah, so attachment theory suggests that from an early age, we are wired to connect emotionally with our caregivers. And the style with which we interact and connect emotionally creates a template for the rest of our lives in kind of how we approach relationships. And so I felt that was really important to start with, because if we don't understand ourselves, it's hard for us to share ourselves with other people. And so it's a great framework for understanding how we got to be the way we are and the patterns that have developed in our relationships. Mm-hmm. Attachment styles are not set in stone, though, and I think that's really important to note, that you can change the way you interact in relationships.
1: Right. And you talk about the template, or you write about the template in the book, and you use some of your own empirical life's data in terms of the hierarchy of where you ranked in your family. Of 9 children, you are number 2. And so I want you to kind of talk about that so that our listeners and viewers will get an idea of what that template looks like in terms of attachment.
21: Yeah. So I was the second child and became a caregiver early on and really tried to please my parents and please those around me. That's how I got attention in that large of a group. And so I developed more of what's called an anxious attachment style. So there's on one end of the continuum is anxious and the other end is avoidant. And in the middle is a secure attachment. And so I leaned more toward an anxious attachment style, kind of heightened awareness of those around me and trying to please others. And so I bring that into my adult relationships. Interestingly, it's part of what makes me a good therapist is that I can read people really quickly. So I have capitalized on my attachment style, and I've done my own work to move toward a more secure attachment by going to therapy and also being in healthy relationships.
1: Sure. And I thought it was interesting that you wrote that you had started in therapy early as an adolescent.
21: Yes.
1: Why so?
21: You know, I went through a period where I was unhappy, and I think this pattern is part of it. I wasn't aware of what was going on with me. So I was unhappy, and my parents didn't know how to help me, and I didn't have any external reasons for being depressed or unhappy. And so they said, well, do you want to go to therapy? And I'm surprised that I said yes at 14, because most 14-year-olds don't want to go talk to someone about their inner life. But I was curious about my inner life from an early age, and I think that experience really informed my choice of profession. I thought, I want to do that for people. I want to make that kind of a difference.
1: So tell me a little bit about, because you didn't expound on it, and I think a lot of parents, a lot of women are trying to figure out their 13, 14, 15-year-olds. What was going on within you that was creating this unhappiness that you couldn't put your finger on, and mm-hmm. your parents couldn't put their fingers on it?
21: Yeah, I was not aware of my own feelings, thoughts, needs, and wants. I was focused on pleasing people outside of myself, and instead of balancing that with pleasing myself and doing what I need, and then also with taking care of my relationships. So I was out of balance in that way.
1: Wow. And one of the things that you write about in the attachment theory is that we really need to understand how to identify our feelings. And at that early age of being a tween and then a teen, I don't know if parents have really locked into, even if they have themselves, but helping their kids identify through this word list that you have listed in the book, how to identify what you're feeling. Talk a little bit about that.
21: Yeah, it's such an important skill. You know, we teach children colors, we teach them numbers. Feelings are more important than those, and we skip over that, or we don't know that that's something that parents need to teach. So in the book, there is a word list that I refer to still to identify how I'm feeling. Just labeling an emotion decreases the intensity of that emotion, just the act of labeling it. And so that was a skill that I learned in therapy, and I actually brought that into my family and taught my family, you know, wait, feelings aren't good or bad. It's okay to be

0: to guide our decisions and to guide our lives.
1: Mm-hmm. And so on the word list, I think, you know, it has, it's sort of, I don't know what word I'm looking for, but a bevy, I guess, if you will, of emotions. And mm-hmm. then, you know, I sort of went through all of them. And after you identify what you're feeling, what do you do with that afterwards?
0: Well, that information is going to guide your action. Mm-hmm. So say you're feeling resentment towards mm-hmm. someone. Mm-hmm. That's a clue that I need to address something. I need to set a boundary. Mm-hmm. I need to communicate something. So emotions are there to propel us to take action to make our lives better and to make our relationships closer.
1: Absolutely. We're going to take a break here, but when we come back, we're going to talk about the 5 skills of assertiveness and how we can assert ourselves in our lives, in our business, and in our families without being overbearing. Our guest this morning is Dr. Julie Hanks, and once again, the book is called The Assertiveness Guide for Women. Stay on point. We're back right after this.
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3: Welcome back, everybody, to the OPT Network. This morning, we're having one of those conversations that many of us never really think about, and it's how we assert ourselves, with our partners, how we assert ourselves in the business that we're in, and how we assert ourselves with people. Our guest this morning is Dr. Julie Hanks, and her book is called The Assertiveness Guide for Women, How to Communicate Your Needs, Set Healthy Boundaries, and Transform Your Relationships. And Dr. Julie, before we went to break, we were talking about the attachment theory. And before we leave that, I don't want to leave that conversation without talking about how each woman attaches to her parents or that person that was a provider or a nurturer in her life, and how that is really such an integral part of who we ultimately become.
4: Mm-hmm, definitely. So the responsiveness or lack of responsiveness in your early caregiving is part of that template. So you either learn, people will be there for me. When I'm upset, people will comfort me. Or you learn, you know, no one's really there for me when I'm distressed. If you had caregivers who were not responsive. And so that's all part of that template. Also, we tend to have different attachment styles and templates with men and women. So your relationship with your father, this sounds like such a therapist thing, right? But your relationship with father is going to play out in your male relationships, and your relationship with your mother will be the template often for your female relationships. Uh-huh.
3: And you talk about really describing your mother, and describing your father, or you say, you know, list five things about, you know, both parents. And for some people, that could be daunting and maybe not truthful. Talk about those adjectives that you should use in really trying to break through this issue of not being able to set boundaries, not being able to be assertive.
4: Mm-hmm. So the goal in pretty much everything in life is integration. So the goal in those five adjectives to describe your parents would be to have a combination of positive and difficult things, because no one is perfect. So a big red flag is when people come into my office and they're like, oh, my family was perfect. Uh-huh. My dad was respectful and successful. And those are only positive things. That shows a lack of integration and a lack of maturity and awareness of kind of the complexities of reality, you know, of reality and relationships. Uh-huh. No one is perfect. So when I describe my mom, she's compassionate, and she's kind of a pushover, and she's sometimes lazy, and she's very loving, and you know, so it's like there's this mixture of all different hues of description, and that's the sign of integration and health.
3: And so when you make that integration, because one of the things that, a couple of things that I wrote about my dad, and he's gone home to be with the Lord now, is I wrote that he was impatient and unengaged. Mm-hmm. But when you write those adjectives, when you go back, because it, for me, the book made me go back into my life and look, take a look at why I am the way that I am. And so when you talk about impatience and unengaged, how do those things end up translating, or what have you noticed about the translation into relationships?
4: Well, one thing that comes to mind is that once you identify kind of the whole reality, you can empathize. You can go, oh, well, he was probably disengaged because he had a disengaged dad. Or once you identify that, you can understand someone else's point of view, and empathy and the development of empathy is such an important part of having healthy relationships and setting healthy boundaries.
3: Right. And you write a lot about empathy in the book. And I think that, you know, sometimes when you're older, you're in your 30s, when you're an adult, let's say you're an adult, and people say, well, look, whatever parent you have, you just gotta let it go already. You're a full-grown human being. But I don't necessarily agree with that if you're really trying to look at the template of your life and figure some things out, especially if you hadn't had successful relationships, particularly those relationships with your partner. Talk a little bit about why that's important.
4: Mm-hmm. Well, people often say, let it go. That's code for don't think about it, don't talk about it, don't deal with it. That's not helpful. What is helpful is to look at it with an adult perspective and to be able to make sense of your own patterns based on what you had in your family of origin. And that contributes to mature relationships because you'll know, oh, I'm really sensitive about criticism because my mom criticized me. So I need to know that if that gets triggered in me, that it, maybe I'm hypersensitive. Maybe the other person's not being critical. I need to be aware of that. So just being aware of your own stuff that you're bringing to the table in all of your relationships allows you to take ownership and to do things that improve your relationships instead of repeat the difficulties. And you see that all the time. People just keep repeating the same patterns yes. in their love relationships in particular. Mm-hmm. And that's a sign that they have not come to terms with and understood and resolved those early patterns.
3: And for you, one of the things that you wrote about was perfectionism and that need to be perfect. Now, after all the time that you spent in therapy and all the education that you now have you been able to break that cycle of perfectionism?
4: Yes, I have for the most part. When I get vulnerable, for example, before I published this book, my perfectionism kicked up. I'm like, oh, what am I doing? Why am I putting this out there? It's not good enough. Oh, you know, that anxiety started coming up, and then I calm it down and go, no, you want to help people. This book can help people. So for the most part, I'm a recovered perfectionist, but it does kick up when I'm feeling particularly vulnerable or taking big risks.
3: Mm-hmm. Absolutely. And I think that that's just called being normal.
4: Uh-huh.
3: One of the things, one of the things that you write about, though, that are really important are those five skills of assertiveness. Mm-hmm. I want you to kind of sort of take us through. And the first skill is self-reflection, which to me sort of correlates with that family template.
4: Exactly. So when we talk about assertiveness, we usually think about the words we say. And in this book, I back it up. There's three steps before we actually say anything. And like you said, the first one is self-reflection. And that's an understanding of the patterns that you have developed relationally and emotionally that you're bringing into your current relationships. So having a good handle on that
3: is the first step. But don't you think, though, Dr. Julie, that in many cases, not all, but in many cases, people only look at the other person's baggage. They don't necessarily look at what my baggage is and what I'm bringing. And that's why, Dr. Julie, I think that this book is so important, because it really, if you really read it and you do the work, it really makes you look at yourself.
4: Yourself, yeah, and you're the only person that you can change or that you're in charge of or that you're in control of. So, yes, definitely. And the second skill is self-awareness. And so that is, so self-reflection is kind of past. Self-awareness is now. What am I thinking, feeling, wanting, and needing? With particular attention to feeling, because that's something that we skip over. In our society, we're really good at talking about our thoughts and our opinions, uh-huh. but but we're less skilled, like we talked about earlier, in our emotional language. Mm-hmm. And so that's being aware right now, what's going on with me? What's going on in my body? What am I thinking, feeling, wanting, and needing? And I found that a lot of women in my therapy practice that I've seen, they can't answer those questions. They don't know what they're thinking, feeling, wanting, and needing because they're so used to focusing on what other people are needing from them.
3: Mm-hmm. And so how do you help women when you ask them, what are you thinking, feeling, and needing? And they have no clue. How do you help them to birth what they're thinking, feeling, and needing?
4: Yeah, so I will use that feelings word list and say, okay, then pick something out of this list. What is it most like, right? Or I'll say, what's going on in your body? Like, oh, my chest is tight. I'm like, okay, so that sounds like that's anxiety or fear or some kind. Mm-hmm. So body cues are really helpful. In terms of what they want or need, I will often say, what brought you joy as a child? And going back to what brought pure childhood joy, I'll say, bring that back into your life. That's a good place to start. So if you love singing or if you loved mm-hmm. swimming or riding bikes or whatever it was, bring that activity back and get in touch with that core of who you are before you kind of gave yourself to all of the people around you.
3: Absolutely. Let me get a break here, Dr. Julie. But when we come back, we're going to talk more about the Assertiveness Guide for Women. It's more than just what we're saying. It's so much deeper than that. Stay on point. We're back right after this.
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10: 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The program specifically aims to address and correct risk factors in a child's life that can lead to substance abuse. 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
3: Welcome back, everybody, to the OPT Network. Our guest this morning is Dr. Julie Hanks, and her book is called The Assertiveness Guide for Women. And on its face, Dr. Julie, a lot of people may think that it's really about bringing yourself and being able to say the words that you need to say, to be heard, to be present. And that's true, but it's so much more than that, isn't it?
4: It is, it is. And I've outlined five steps, and the fourth step is the words, the actual words. So we talked about the first two before the break, and the third is self-soothing. So that's the ability to calm yourself down if you are anxious, or to actually feel your emotions if you're more of an avoidant attachment style. How do you connect with your emotions so you don't sound robotic or aloof? And because if you have to have something behind your words, or people won't listen to you or take you seriously.
3: Right.
4: So, go ahead.
3: And one of the stories that you tell in the book, you write about a woman who was not able to be expressive with her husband. And I think that this happens sometimes in relationships where, and I was just talking to a friend that married a man that sexually he wanted different things than she wanted, and she was not willing to give of herself those things that he wanted. And you sort of wrote a story that was very similar to that, and it goes back to being able to express what you want. And if you don't have the words, or if you don't have enough of understanding who you are intrinsically, then that's where the breakdown happens. So I want you to share a little bit about that.
4: Yeah. So I, if I'm thinking about the right story, some of the early childhood patterns got triggered in that relationship. So the woman felt criticized by her husband, and that left her less open to sexual things that he was asking for. And so she had to identify those patterns and then recognize her emotions, uh-huh, and her feelings, thoughts, needs, and wants to be able to move past that and to be able to have a sexually satisfying relationship.
3: But don't you think that it takes a lot for a woman to be able to say, look, I need a therapist. And then you get a therapist and you have to say to her, listen, Dr. Julie, I'm having these issues where, you know, my husband is criticizing me. I think her name was Elle or Ellie, maybe, mm-hmm, in the book, is what you referred to her as. And to be able to open up to another human being that this is where I am. How do you do that?
4: Mm-hmm. Well, it takes a lot of courage and it takes a lot of strength. Usually people come into therapy when they're in enough pain that they're willing to change. And a lot of times that's a primary relationship is not going well that creates that pain that brings people into therapy.
3: Mm-hmm. And then you talk about self-expansion. What is it?
4: Yes. Yeah, so the fourth is self-expression. That's actually saying the words, mm-hmm, or doing the assertive behavior. Mm-hmm. And then self-expansion is the willingness to be expanded through your relationships, the willingness to hold space for other people's experiences, mm-hmm, for their feelings, thoughts, needs, and wants, and for their differences. Mm-hmm. And then to allow your heart to be more compassionate because of those relationships.
3: Uh-huh. And I think we can't leave this subject, Dr. Julie, without talking about the self-soothing that you wrote about in chapter 6, mindfulness and emotional management. But more specifically, and I think it was in 6, recognizing shame, because the woman that you wrote about, and for all of the women who are not able to assert themselves for heavens knows how many reasons, sexual or otherwise, that are not able to say what it is, many of them are dealing with shame. Talk about that.
4: Yeah. So the biggest shame trigger are threats to our ideal identity. And so what that is how we want to be perceived. So if I want to be perceived as a good patient mother, if I lose my patience with my kids, I will feel shame because that threatens the ideal, right? Mm-hmm. And so
3: the ideal, Dr. Julie, being that I'm not the perfect mother, because when something like that happens, what do we always think? It must be something I'm doing wrong.
4: Mm-hmm. Mm-hmm. Right. Instead of just going, oh, I'm human. But we have these idealized versions of how we should be. And when we don't measure up, or when those are threatened, then we tend to feel shame. And shame is an isolating emotion. It makes us want to pull back. Mm-hmm. But really, what heals shame is moving forward in relationships and talking about our shame with other people, and then having them empathize and say, oh yeah, I lost it with my kids yesterday too. I know how hard it can be when they're sick and they're tired, and you know, having that empathy, and you go, oh, okay, I'm okay, and I'm not alone in this.
3: Right.
4: And so instead of isolating when we feel shame, talking about the shame is really important.
3: I thought that was so critical. You talked about sharing your shame, and I call it shaming shame, because what happens is that shame overcomes us, whatever shame you're dealing with. And the instinct, I think, just for women, and I say that because I am a woman who has dealt with a lot of shame like many others, the first instinct is to hide the shame. And when you hide the shame, it's been my experience, that's when it compounds and it gets worse. But when you shame the shame and tell on it, you know what I'm saying? Doesn't
4: yeah,
3: it lose its
4: that.
3: Power?
4: I love that. I'm gonna borrow that. Is that okay?
3: Take it.
4: Shame the shame.
3: Shame the shame. But talk about shaming the shame.
4: Yeah. Well, when you talk about it, it goes down, it lessens, it goes away.
3: Mm-hmm.
4: And it's the secretive part of shame that, like you're saying, that compounds it. Mm-hmm. when you hold it in, mm-hmm. and then you just think, then you feel shame about feeling shame. I mean, that it just keeps layering on the shame. So yeah, sharing it with someone you trust and asking them for empathy is really the cure for shame.
3: Mm-hmm. And one of the things that you wrote I thought was so powerful, how you shared with your friend Wendy about like all of these feelings that you were going through, you know, with your kids and going through your doctorate, trying to finish up that. And you talked about feeling felt. You wrote, mm-hmm. I felt. And I think that we all really just want to feel felt, don't we?
4: Yeah, we do. We do. That was a powerful and really simple experience. I mean, she didn't say a whole lot, mm-hmm. other than just validating, of course you're overwhelmed. Look, and then she was able to reflect back all of those things that I had shared with her. You know, there's a lot going on, and I think my son had just gotten married and I was in grad school, and she's like, of course you're overwhelmed. And I was like, well, yeah. Yeah, it's okay. I'm okay.
3: Right.
4: So that was a really tender experience and just illustrated to me that we don't have to say a lot. We just need to kind of be with people and empathize and let them know that they're not alone in order for them to feel felt.
3: Mm-hmm. And so we're just about out of time, Dr. Julie. What do you want women to take away from the assertiveness guide?
4: That what you want matters. What you think, feel, want, and need matters. And it's your job to articulate that and to be able to share that with those around you. And that's going to improve your relationships. Sometimes we think if I share really what's going on, it's going to hurt my relationships.
3: Right.
4: but it's the only path to intimacy.
3: Mm-hmm. Absolutely. You have got a lot of great, you've got a website and a blog site, a lot of great resources. Before you've got to go, tell people how they can get the Assertiveness Guide for Women and how they can connect with your work.
4: Yes. So go to assertivenessguide.com and you can download a free chapter there. And there's also links to purchase the book. And then drjuliehanks.com, drjuliehanks.com. That's my main website where I post articles and media interviews and lots of good resources for emotional health and relationships.
3: Dr. Julie, we want to thank you for taking the time and for writing the book. We know that for those women who will pick it up, it's really going to open them up and start them on a path to their own assertiveness. Thank you so much.
4: Thank you.
3: Once again, the book is called The Assertiveness Guide for Women, How to Communicate Your Needs, Set Healthy Boundaries, and Transform Your Relationships. Hey, everybody, stay on point. We're back right after this.
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14: U.S. missiles hit Iran as the path towards de-escalation is uncertain. Good morning. On Point Media News is brought to you by the Law Office of Malcolm Larvadane. What's the name? Larvadane. U.S. missiles struck targets across Iran on Friday. And President Donald Trump vowed major military punishment for Tehran and its Houthi allies in Yemen, though he once again left open the door to a diplomatic deal with Iran. 2 weeks after the collapse of an interim truce meant to end the war, the Iranian armed forces responded by firing at U.S. bases in neighboring Arab countries and warning people there that they could strike non-military buildings used by the United States personnel. On Point Media News is brought to you by the Law Office of Malcolm Larvadane. What's the name? Larvadane. I'm Wade Hampton.
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3: Welcome back, everybody, to the OPT network. It's the time of the morning where we just push aside all of the anxieties, the cares, everything that comes to weigh us down, especially when we're starting our morning. And we start here with our OPT meditation, intention and or thought for the day. And it's sponsored by Healthy Blue, providing real health solutions. So here's what this morning's meditation says. It says, carry out God's guidance as best you can. Leave the results to Him. Do this obediently and faithfully with no question that if the working out of the guidance is left in God's hands, the results will be all right. Believe that the guidance God gives you has already been worked out by God to produce the required results according to your case and in your circumstances. So follow God's guidance according to your conscience. God has knowledge of your individual life and character, your capabilities and your weaknesses.
20: Yeah, it seems like it's saying here this morning that, you know, we have to find a way to understand and to give all that we are over to God. And man, I mean, you know, that is not an easy proposition. That means that we have to yield ourselves in every area of our lives to God and God's will, you know. And so being obedient is not as simple as it seems. And being obedient in all situations, because most of the time, we as human beings want to do what we want to do or what we think is right for us. You know, we're just like children in that area, you know, even though we're mature grown ups. But, you know, we really do act just like children. We really want it the way we want it, when we want it, and how we want it. even if it's not so good for us, you know? So, right. You know, there is a lot to this meditation, and it is, you know, it's asking us not to question stuff. Like, you know, just do what we believe God wants us to do and let the outcome come to him. Because I'm going to tell you, man, you're talking about when you're trying to control outcomes, that takes a lot of time and energy. And it really also shows that you don't trust God to make things the way that they need to be for you and the way that he wants it to be for you, right? The way that he ordained it to be for you. So if I'm trying to control the outcomes in my life and my kids' life and my job, all the everywhere I go, you know, I'm really just exerting a lot of energy to do that. And you're talking about makes for a really taxing life. You know, when all I can do is try to control everything around me. And, you know, when we're dealing in this, it doesn't seem like that's what it is. Like, I don't try to control people. You know, I'm not trying to get anybody to do what I want them to do when that's exactly what I'm doing.
19: Right.
20: But I have no self-awareness of doing it. You know, I don't really monitor myself the way that I need to, or I don't take any inventory on myself the way I should. So I really don't know how I'm presenting. You know, you would be surprised that about 65, well, I'm just throwing that out there. If I had to take a guess at it, a hypothesis on it,
19: right,
20: I would say that about 75% of the people don't even know how they present to everybody else.
19: Right.
20: You know, because it's so automatic and they just do what they want to do and they don't really know how they look in doing it because they're so focused on how everyone else looks that they never get a chance to focus on themselves.
19: Right.
20: So, you know, we have to start focusing on ourselves to see how we present and see if we're doing what thus saith the Lord. Or we could be like the church folk everybody talk about.
19: And what is that, pray tell?
20: Well, you know, everybody's got an opinion about the church folk. You know that? Daniel, you know that, huh? Yeah, can't step ass. I mean, everybody knows it.
19: Go ahead and say it.
20: Well, I don't know what it is. Everybody's got an opinion.
19: Okay.
20: But everybody's opinions aren't the same. You know, a lot, some are positive and a lot are not.
19: Right.
20: I mean, but everybody's got an opinion is what I'm saying, you know, about church folk.
19: Yeah. Well, this meditation said a lot.
20: I don't know where I went.
19: For me and to me about carrying out God's guidance as best as I can. And I was saying to Danielle, because Danielle Milano is in the house this morning, I was saying that, you know, for 55 years, I've been marching to the beat of my own drum. You know, I'm 58 now, but it is not until the last 3.5 years of my life that I was able to really fully take a look into my life and see I've been doing what I want to do. And then I call on God, you know, when what I want to do didn't work, and I never really truthfully have been so submitted to the will of God because I never really just stopped to look at it because I'm always in my head trying to figure out what I want and how I was going to get what I wanted. And then that self got so tired of trying to fix life for self that I literally just crashed and burned. And when I crashed and burned, I realized I wasn't being obedient. I was saying I was being obedient. I was saying all of the right things and could come up with the right scriptures and so write about me. But really, I was just going about life trying to get what I thought God wanted for me.
20: Right.
19: And that was the biggest hindrance to me moving further along in what God had for me, because I wasn't on his path. I was really on my own path. And sometimes in life, I think anybody can get it twisted, because in my mind, I'm doing what I feel are the right things, right, but they're not guided necessarily by God. Or maybe they're not guided by God at all,
20: right,
19: until I run into a snag or a trouble and I got to call on God and I got to stop and I got to say, God, help me. And so for so long, I'm wondering, okay, God, why haven't the things that you showed me happened? Why haven't I gotten there yet? Why am I still here? Well, truth be told, I'm still here because I've been doing it my way.
20: Right.
19: And really, that's what's up.
20: And it's saying, believe that the guidance of God gives you, the guidance that God gives you has already been worked out by God to produce the required results. And that's hard.
19: Yeah.
20: That's hard to do right there. You know, you know, God has given us guidance.
19: Mm-hmm.
20: Now we got to move into faith and trust.
19: Right.
20: That guidance is going to get us where we need to be.
19: And where he wants us to
20: without
19: be.
20: Us obstructing it.
19: Right. And helping.
20: Because we want to put our two cents in. It's hard to just let go and let God. People say that all the time. But let go and let God means I have to be calm and just let whatever is going to develop, let it develop without me knowing what it's going to be. I want to know what it is.
19: Right.
20: If I'm honest. I want to know what it is. And I want to stop pain and hurts and rough spots. I want to be the smoother. I want to smooth all that.
19: Right.
20: You know, so really what happens is I start playing God in my own situation, so God can't be God.
19: Mm-hmm.
20: You know, and I lose myself in that. And the next thing you know, I'm all, I mean, it's just all over the place. It's hard to get back into that space and time where you're allowing God to manage your life, right? You know, we want to manage our own lives, and we're hearing people after people after people come in and say it just doesn't work, but it doesn't stop us from trying it.
19: Yeah, and really, what you're saying is what I've been fighting for my whole life, really, is the process. Because, see, I don't want to feel the pain of the process because, you know, we were listening to this interview of somebody saying, oh, you were an overnight success. And the person said, yeah, it was, 10 plus years, you know, or 20 plus years. And we want the overnight success, but we don't understand that nobody comes into the fullness of success without a process. And the process for it to really be successful has to be God-led. And in my quest to get what I wanted, it would be easy for me to move out of the will of God into a quicker, softer, easier plan. And that'll work for a minute or for a season, and then I'm back to the kiddie table. Okay, go back to the end of the line, start over. And life has been a series of starts and stops because I wanted to guide instead of letting the God guide. And here's how the meditation says we can pray about it. So I pray that I may live according to the dictates of my conscience or that still small voice. I pray that I may leave the results to God. And that's everything. That, family, is our OPT meditation, intention, and or thought for the day. And it's sponsored by Healthy Blue. Stay.
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26: You're listening to On Point Talk with Carlette Christmas, the official OPT network. 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
19: Welcome back, everybody, to the OPT network. Well, it's that time of the year that I don't know if we look forward to it or not, but kids are heading back to school, and there are a lot of drives. And this morning, we're talking to Connie and Dre from Bunky, Louisiana, Move Bunky Forward, and they're talking about their third annual community back-to-school block party. Ladies, good morning and welcome.
27: Good morning.
19: So it's that time of the year where, like, everybody's trying to figure out how to get ready. First of all, this is going to be your third year in. Tell us how y'all's group came together to grow it.
27: I mean, it started out with, you know, like-minded individuals, just a handful of us. And then over the years, it's grown. I'm going to say we have probably representation from at least, you know, one person from every church in the community. So it's definitely a mixture of everyone from the community, you know, helping out.
19: And I love what the flyer says, that it is hosted by the community members of Bunky. What was it like when y'all first started, Dre, and y'all went to the community and said, hey, we need to support our kids? What was that like?
27: It was really receptive. Most people are wanting to help, but there's never a straightforward avenue. So when we started it,
4: and just said, hey, we need to help our children. We need to be the village for the village. Everybody was really receptive and continuing to still be receptive and helping out.
19: Mm-hmm. And so, Connie, you're a lifelong, well, really a lot, your family, lifelong native. What does it feel like to be able to say, hey, I want to be a part of making not only kids' lives better, but parents' lives better through this process?
27: I mean, it feels good, you know, to be able to give back and also let people know that there's people out there for you. You know, there's people that you can lean on genuinely. And when you need help and need support, you know, we look at it, like you said, not just for the students, but for the parents, for sure, because we know it's hard. Like this year, we're excited that we're able to give vouchers because there's back to school registration. So for Bunky High students, we will be giving out back to school vouchers.
19: What is that going to look like? What does that mean?
27: Registration. So when they come to the event on August 2nd, we'll have a station set up for Bunky High students, college students, and, you know, elementary, of course, middle school. But there will be a station set up specifically for Bunky High students to pick up a voucher to pay for their registration. And, you know, it's limited, so get there early. So that you know, if you need it, we ask that those that really need the help with that to definitely come out. Mm-hmm.
19: Did you guys get it? Have you guys gotten a lot of donations so far?
27: Yeah, absolutely. Yeah, lots of donations. And again, we're still putting it out there that if you want to help and volunteer, please come. If it's not, you know, monetary, your time is just as good.
19: Mm-hmm. And so it's not just going to be a giveaway. It almost looks like a party.
27: Oh, yeah, yeah. So we're going to be, it's going to be two events going on simultaneously. So at the Hayes, we'll be giving out, you know, the back to school supplies. And of course, our supplies cater towards hygiene products, socks, underwear, belts, things of that nature that the kids will need throughout the entire school year. And then just up the block on the corner of Lexington and Keller Street, there'll be a block party. Mm-hmm. So food, music, games, and they'll also be giving away school supplies on that side.
19: Wow. And so, Connie, you and Dre, not just during back to school time, but all year long, y'all are looking for all sorts of ways to feed people, to bring people together, and to have fellowship. Where does that come from?
27: I mean, when I tell the story about as far as catering to people, it sparked since I was 16.
19: Wow.
27: I realized that I had a passion for, you know, making people feel welcome, making people just feel good and enjoying life just in general, you know.
19: And what people may or may not know is that Connie grills some of the best pork steaks, at least in the parish and maybe central Louisiana. Tell us about the grilling.
27: Oh, man. So a lot of people don't know this, but there's 10 of us, 5 girls, 5 boys. And we all grew up in the house together. And
19: wait a minute. I don't think I knew this story either. 10 of you?
27: Yeah. So, well, yeah. Well, my mom is just my brother and I.
19: Right.
27: But, you know, my dad, you know, I always had that option. Like, you know, you want to go stay with your dad this year? You want to go stay, you know? So, you know, my dad had a house full of kids. So, you know, it was like, you know, I'll go hang out with them for a couple years or so. And I would always be in charge of cooking. So it started young. And then, of course, I think back in 2016, 17, I opened up a restaurant in Bunky, Fully Loaded Cafe. And, you know, just kind of honed in on my my craft in cooking. I don't cook as much as I used to.
19: And so Kendrick's, who is a council member in Bunky, and also, yes, and also a community leader, pastor. Talk about his involvement in everything that you all are doing with community, you know, back to school block party.
27: Yeah, that guy, he's the guy. He's

0: be and how people can just come out?
1: So it is going to be on August the 2nd, between 3 p.m. and 7 p.m. 3 p.m. is when the block party starts. And again, we will be set up and ready at the Hayes to start giving out donations. So from 3 to 7 on August the 2nd, come out to Bunky. And again, it's not just for Bunky. It's for, you know, those that need it in the community. And if you just want to come out and hang out and socialize, again, the block party will be on the corner of Keller and Lexington.
0: Beautiful.
1: And we'll have food and games out there for everyone.
0: And I'm going to tell you, if you've never been to a party that Connie and Dre Trahan have thrown, you have missed a party. We want to thank you guys for your heart, for the community, for the parish, and all of the people that are involved in the community of Bunky that are being the change that they want to see. Thank you so much.
1: Thank you guys. Thank you. Absolutely. Indeed. Thank you guys for giving us a platform.
0: It's our pleasure. August 2nd, 3 p.m. to 7 p.m. Stay on point, everybody. We'll be back right after this.
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1: 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Our goal is to encourage, uplift, and enlighten you, one conversation at a time.
2: Hey, everybody. Welcome back to the OPT Network. This morning, we're talking to Linda Hudson from the Food Bank of Central Louisiana. Linda, good morning and good to have you.
3: Good morning. Thanks for having me.
2: So, a lot is happening at the food bank. First of all, let's talk about how you guys are helping to service those families affected by all the floods.
3: Sure. So we are just, they're just requesting our help. You know, in the beginning of the disaster, Red Cross was there. There was a lot of support and things happening and food supply coming in. What typically happens with disasters as we get further away from it, there are still teams working there. There's still lots of going on, but some of those supplies aren't as available as they were in the beginning. So we are starting to supply some food to the Baptist cook team that's there. You know, their teams are there helping cook. They're also helping, you know, people rebuild and mucking houses and getting all of that work done. So we're supplying some food there. Some of our partner food pantries like Mansura Care and Hope, they have been doing so much work from the beginning, supplying food, supplying household needs, doing a lot more work than they normally do, and they normally do a lot of work in mm-hmm. Amores Parish. We've also been supplying some food to those families who are staying in either hotels or the RV parks for their household needs, because, of course, everything they had, they probably lost. And so we're just waiting. When they ask for assistance, we try to do what we can. We've sent some baby formula and just really be on standby to supply those needs as we find out what those things are.
2: Mm-hmm. And I think it's just important for everybody listening and watching to know that the flood happened, but people are still in the recovery process.
3: Oh, absolutely. You know, that kind of stuff takes a long time. Yeah. The news story of it
2: kind of always dies down.
3: Yeah. But, you know, for these families who, you know, lost their homes, lost everything, and then just trying to rebuild, you know, that takes a long time. And so we certainly want to be there to help our families in Avoyelles Parish and know that that parish has really come together and are helping each other, which we, of course, love to see. But we want, you know, Central Louisiana doesn't need to forget about it. It's not over, and there are still great needs there. And so, you know, we encourage people to, of course, volunteer and donate where they can mm-hmm. and help support those families. Because in Louisiana, these situations could happen to any of us, no matter what parish that we're in. And so it still is almost unbelievable to think about the amount of rain that came in such a short time there. But also to, you know, these are our families and our neighbors, and to do what we can to help out.
2: And talk about the cook teams, you know, because I didn't know that they were still in place.
3: Right. So Louisiana Baptist, they have a strong mission program, and they work all over the country to help rebuild and to do cook teams. And they're quite often some of the first people in there. And so we've worked with them for years, disasters across the state where we've supplied food and services where we can. But those kind of things are great partnerships that you need, because you have organizations like ours who have the food and supplies available. We don't have the resources or the capabilities to go out and cook. And so these kind of partnerships work well all the time, but especially during disaster relief, where they're pretty much experts in doing this. So they know what to do. Their volunteers get in there and they're ready to go immediately.
2: For sure. And so one of the other things that we need not forget is that kids are out of school.
3: Right. Right. And you know, that's summertime. People think of, oh, it's summertime, it's relaxing, it's fun, it's vacation. But for so many of our neighbors and the families that we serve, it becomes more of a struggle, because your kids aren't getting breakfast and lunch at school. And people who have children and grandchildren know when kids are home all day, they're looking for something to eat. And so for our families who struggle on a regular basis, summertime can be even more difficult. We are doing our summer feeding program, where we're distributing food, breakfast, and lunches for kids across some of the parishes we serve. Unfortunately, we're not in all of them. I do believe that some of our parishes, I think even in Avoyelles Parish, the school system is doing meals. And so they're able to get breakfast and lunches in some of these parishes. For us in Rapides Parish, we've partnered with several you know, summer programs, the libraries. Those are often sites where people go and kids go in the summer, and they can eat. They get a breakfast and lunch while they're there at any programming or just if they're at the library. In the rural areas, we're able to do what's called non-congregate meals, and the kids can take food home for the week. So the parent or guardian can come pick up once a week and take 14 meals home per kid, and that way they only have to come that one time a week.
2: Wow.
3: Which is great, because we also know that transportation is such an issue for so many people in our communities that, you know, getting there once a week sometimes isn't easy. You know, people have to get rides or come together. But if they can just come that one time and get meals for the full week, that makes things much easier for them.
2: And so what are non-congregate meals?
3: So what they are is they're little pre-packed meals, and it has all of the requirements that meet the you know, the federal guidelines. But they're pre-packed, and like each breakfast is a little package. It contains the milk and, you know, cereal and whatever else is in the little pack. And they can take it home per meal, so it doesn't have to be refrigerated. They can easily pick it up and store it, and then that way they have them at home to eat. They're just not eating on site. And in non-rural areas, we can't do those types of distributions. We can only serve, you have to go to the site and eat it on site. So that's what we're doing at some of the libraries and other places in Rapides Parish. But in those rural communities, they can just come in that once a week and just pick up for the entire week.
2: And so in the wake of gas prices and grocery prices going up, what do you want to let the community know about the position that the food bank is taking to help support those families?
3: Right. We, you know, we're always looking at access, neighbor access, and trying to make sure we're serving people as close as we can to where they live, and, you know, making it easier for them. We do direct distribution here on Baldwin Avenue Monday through Friday from 8 to 12 and 1 to 3. Families can come and pick up food there. Of course, if they're not in our area, we encourage them to call or go to our website to find the closest distribution point to them. You know, we have 27 mobile distributions every month across our 11 parish service area. And those are in some rural communities where we don't have any partners.
2: So are they actually delivering?
3: They're not delivering to the home. So we have a specific site we go to. So say Winfield, we're at the fairgrounds. And we're there from 7 in the morning until noon. And we have between 300 and 400 households where people will, it's a drive-through process. We take multiple trucks and our team of to help distribute the food, and it's just like you are picking up at the food bank or a pantry. You know, we load the car and they drive off. And so we have some sites that are smaller. We may serve 50 families in some of these smaller communities, but, you know, if it weren't for us taking the food there, we don't want a family to drive 2 hours to Alexandria. You know, and so we're all the way to the Texas border, to the Mississippi border, so it's in very rural communities. And so we just, again, want to make sure that we can try to get as close to the families as we can. Unfortunately, we can't do delivery service, which we get calls about all the time. Something we would love to do, but we just don't have the capacity to do it.
2: So tell people how, if they haven't connected with the food bank and they're in need, how can they get a food box?
3: Sure. It's a very simple application process. We need your picture ID and your address, and then we'll ask how many people are in the household and what's the total household income. And that's the application. It's all income based. So for an example, a family, a household size of one, the maximum house monthly income has to be less than $2,461. And then it goes up from there. So a household of two, it's $3,337. These are set by the federal government. We follow those. We have to follow these guidelines, and people have to recertify every July. So it's that time right now. So even if you come to us every month, once a year, we have to recertify and fill out your application. But that's how simple it is. Name, address, income, and how many people in your household.
2: All right. So if you're getting a food box already, know that this month you're going to have to recertify.
3: You're going to have to recertify.
2: Linda, thank you, and thank the Food Bank of Central Louisiana for all that you guys are doing to feed the families of Central Louisiana.
3: Thank you, Carlette.
2: Indeed. Hey, everybody, stay on point. We'll be back after this.
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4: U.S. missiles hit Iran as the path towards de-escalation is uncertain. Good morning. On Point Media News is brought to you by the Law Office of Malcolm Larvadane. What's the name? Larvadane. U.S. missiles struck targets across Iran on Friday. And President Donald Trump vowed major military punishment for Tehran and its Houthi allies in Yemen, though he once again left open the door to a diplomatic deal with Iran. 2 weeks after the collapse of an interim truce meant to end the war, the Iranian armed forces responded by firing at U.S. bases in neighboring Arab countries and warning people there that they could strike non-military buildings used by the United States personnel. On Point Media News is brought to you by the Law Office of Malcolm Larvadane. What's the name? Larvadane. I'm Wade Hampton.
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8: Whew, it's hot as pit out here.
9: What? Hot as pit?
8: Yeah, you know, it's as hot as those pits at Outlaws Barbecue.
9: You're not wrong. This heat ain't no joke. Let's head over to Outlaws and enjoy Louisiana's most wanted barbecue and their AC.
8: That sounds outlawsome.
9: Outlawsome?
8: Yeah, you know, just a little word I mashed up. Outlaws awesome?
9: Right. Let's head over to Outlaws right now.
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0: 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Our goal is to encourage, uplift, and enlighten you, one conversation at a time.
15: Welcome back, everybody, to the OPT Network. It's the time of the morning where we just push aside all of the anxieties, the cares, everything that comes to weigh us down, especially when we're starting our morning. And we start here with our OPT meditation, intention and or thought for the day. And it's sponsored by Healthy Blue, providing real health solutions. So here's what this morning's meditation says. It says, carry out God's guidance as best you can. Leave the results to Him. Do this obediently and faithfully with no question that if the working out of the guidance is left in God's hands, the results will be all right. Believe that the guidance God gives you has already been worked out by God to produce the required results according to your case and in your circumstances. So follow God's guidance according to your conscience. God has knowledge of your individual life and character, your capabilities and your weaknesses.
16: Yeah, it seems like it's saying here this morning that, you know, we have to find a way to understand and to give all that we are over to God. And man, I mean, you know, that is not an easy proposition. That means that we have to yield ourselves in every area of our lives to God and God's will, you know. And so being obedient is not as simple as it seems. And being obedient in all situations, because most of the time, we as human beings want to do what we want to do or what we think is right for us. You know, we're just like children in that area, you know, even though we're mature grown ups. But, you know, we really do act just like children. We really want it the way we want it, when we want it and how we want it, even if it's not so good for us, you know. Right. So, you know, there is a lot to this meditation, and it is, you know. You know, it's asking us not to question stuff. Like, you know, just do what we believe God wants us to do and let the outcome come to Him. Because I'm going to tell you, man, you're talking about when you're trying to control outcomes, that takes a lot of time and energy. And it really also shows that you don't trust God to make things the way that they need to be for you and the way that He wants it to be for you, right? The way that He ordained it to be for you. So if I'm trying to control the outcomes in my life and my kids' life and my job, all the everywhere I go, you know, I'm really just exerting a lot of energy to do that. And you talking about makes for a really taxing life, you know, when all I can do is try to control everything around me. And, you know, when we're dealing in this, it doesn't seem like that's what it is. Like, I don't try to control people, you know? I'm not trying to get anybody to do what I want them to do when that's exactly what I'm doing.
15: Right.
16: But I have no self-awareness of doing it. You know, I don't really monitor myself the way that I need to, or I don't take any inventory on myself the way I should. So I really don't know how I'm presenting. You know, you would be surprised that about 65, I'm just throwing that out there. If I had to take a guess at it, a hypothesis on it,
15: right.
16: I would say that about 75% of the people don't even know how they present to everybody else.
15: Right.
16: You know, because it's so automatic and they just do what they want to do and they don't really know how they look in doing it because they're so focused on how everyone else looks that they never get a chance to focus on themselves.
15: Right.
16: So, you know, we have to start focusing on ourselves to see how we present and see if we're doing what thus saith the Lord. Or we could be like the church folk everybody talk about.
15: And what is that, pray tell?
16: Well, you know, everybody's got an opinion about the church folk. You know that? Daniel, you know that, huh? Yeah. I mean, everybody knows it.
15: Go ahead and say it.
16: Well, I don't know what it is. Everybody's got an opinion.
15: Okay.
16: But everybody's opinions aren't the same. You know, some are positive and a lot are not.
15: Right.
16: I mean, but everybody's got an opinion is what I'm saying, you know, about church folk.
15: Yeah. Well, this meditation said a lot.
16: I don't know where I went.
15: For me and to me about carrying out God's guidance as best as I can. And I was saying to Danielle, because Danielle Milano is in the house this morning, I was saying that, you know, for 55 years, I've been marching to the beat of my own drum. You know, I'm 58 now, but it is not until the last 3.5 years of my life that I was able to really fully take a look into my life and see I've been doing what I want to do. And then I call on God, you know, when what I want to do didn't work. And I never really, truthfully, have been so submitted to the will of God because I never really just stopped to look at it because I'm always in my head trying to figure out what I want and how I was going to get what I wanted. And then that self got so tired of trying to fix life for self that I literally just crashed and burned. And when I crashed and burned, I realized I wasn't being obedient. I was saying I was being obedient. I was saying all of the right things and could come up with the right scriptures and so write about me. But really, I was just going about life trying to get what I thought God wanted for me.
16: Right.
15: And that was the biggest hindrance to me moving further along in what God had for me because I wasn't on his path. I was really on my own path. And sometimes in life, I think anybody can get it twisted because in my mind, I'm doing what I feel are the right things, but they're not guided necessarily by God. Or maybe they're not guided by God at all until I run into a snag or a trouble and I got to call on God and I got to stop and I got to say, God, help me. And so for so long, I'm wondering, okay, God, why haven't the things that you showed me happened? Why haven't I gotten there yet? Why am I still here? Well, truth be told, I'm still here because I've been doing it my way.
16: Right.
15: And really, that's what's up.
16: And it's saying, believe that the guidance of God gives you, the guidance that God gives you has already been worked out by God to produce the required results. And that's hard.
15: Yeah.
16: That's hard to do right there. You know, you know, God has given us guidance.
15: Mm-hmm.
16: Now we got to move into faith and trust.
15: Right.
16: That guidance is going to get us where we need to be.
15: And where he wants us to
16: without
15: be.
16: Us obstructing it.
15: Right. And helping.
16: Because we want to put our two cents in. It's hard to just let go and let God. People say that all the time. But let go and let God means I have to be calm and just let whatever is going to develop, let it develop without me knowing what it's going to be. I want to know what it is.
15: Right.
16: If I'm honest. I want to know what it is, and I want to stop pain and hurts and rough spots. I want to be the smooth. I want to smooth all that.
15: Right.
16: You know, so really what happens is I start playing God in my own situation, so God can't be God.
15: Mm-hmm.
16: You know, and I lose myself in that, and the next thing you know, I'm all, I mean, it's just all over the place. It's hard to get back into that space and time where you're allowing God to manage your life, right? You know, we want to manage our own lives, and we're hearing people after people after people come in and say it just doesn't work, but it doesn't stop us from trying it.
15: Yeah, and really, what you're saying is what I've been fighting for my whole life, really, is the process. Because, see, I don't want to feel the pain of the process because, you know, we were listening to this interview of somebody saying, oh, you were an overnight success. And the person said, yeah, it was, 10 plus years, you know, or 20 plus years. And we want the overnight success, but we don't understand that nobody comes into the fullness of success without a process. And the process for it to really be successful has to be God-led. And in my quest to get what I wanted, it would be easy for me to move out of the will of God into a quicker, softer, easier plan. And that'll work for a minute or for a season, and then I'm back to the kiddie table. Okay, go back to the end of the line, start over. And life has been a series of starts and stops because I wanted to guide instead of letting the guide guide. And here's how the meditation says we can pray about it. It says, I pray that I may live according to the dictates of my conscience or that still small voice. I pray that I may leave the results to God. And that's everything. That, family, is our OPT meditation, intention, and or thought for the day. And it's sponsored by Healthy Blue. Stay.
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15: Welcome back, everybody, to the OPT Network. This morning, we're featuring a next generation leader who is on the front lines of being the change that she wants to see. Her name is Nia Stewart, and she is a swimmer. She's been on the Ash swim team for many years. She's been swimming since she's four or five years old, and now she is a swim teacher. And what is important about that, among all of the other things that she's doing, is that Louisiana consistently ranks at or near the highest in the United States for drowning deaths, particularly among children ages 1 through 14. And we know that this is the time of the year where people are getting out pools and beaches and lakes. And so this conversation is important on a lot of levels. Nia, good morning, and thank you for being with us.
22: Good morning.
15: So we talked to you and your sister years ago about swim and being on the swim team. You started out by telling me you guys have been swimming since little bitty.
22: Yeah, since forever.
15: And so what was that like, being 4 years old and being introduced to the water?
22: I wouldn't say, like I said earlier, kids don't really fear the water. So it was more like a getting to know how to do things, getting to know how to be in the water, I guess.
15: Mm-hmm. Mm-hmm. And so you see that as you've grown and know that kids don't have a fear of the water.
22: Yes, for the most part. For the most part. They don't, or they shouldn't.
15: And so I asked you this a long time ago when we talked. When you got to be older and a teenager, you know, we, especially black women, we worry about our hair and mm-hmm. getting our hair wet. How did you get beyond that?
22: Well, I guess since I started from such a young age, it never was really a concern of mine. And now that I'm older, I'm like, oh, I have to go get my hair done. But it's going to get wet anyway. So that's just how I am now. That's just how I am about it.
15: You just don't even worry about it.
22: Don't even worry about it.
15: And so when did you know that you loved water?
22: I really think this is so like recent, but I really think I started to love the water this year in particular, because
15: your senior year.
22: Yes. This year, I had this one swim lessons. They had tubes and they wore earplugs for the first week. And then the second week, one of them didn't wear earplugs. And then by the third week, neither of them were wearing earplugs. Neither of them were screaming. And both of them were putting their face in the water, and they were kicking and they were doing all the things. And I was like, that just makes me feel so complete. It really does. Mm-hmm. And that's when I was like, I love doing this. I love being in the water.
15: Mm.
22: So, yeah.
15: And so one of the things that we talked about off air is the water being your friend.
22: Mm-hmm.
15: Tell me about that.
22: People think the water is trying to hurt you. The water is only trying to help you. If you fight the water, it will fight back. If you splash, the water splashes back. If you grab, the water goes through your hands. You have to be easy on the water. You have to trust the water. The only way to know how to swim is if you have some trust in yourself and in the water. If you fight it, it will fight you.
1: Now, how did you learn to trust the water?
22: I think just because I've been doing it from such a young age that it's never been a second guess. So it's always been just get in. It's either gonna be cold or warm, get in and swim. So it's never been like a, should I trust it? It's like, just do it.
1: Wow. And so tell me about making the decision to join the swim team.
22: I think it was like a parental thing. She was like, give us something to do. My older sister did it. It was also like a, well, I mean, there's other kids doing it, you know. It's not like you're doing it by yourself. Get in the water, you know, just do it. It was fun. Last year was fun. When I was little, it was fun. I still have pictures in my camera roll when we used to go to swim meets in the summer. So, definitely was a great decision.
1: And then, so you graduated this year. Congratulations.
22: Thank you.
1: Moving on to college. But before you go to college and move into your life, one of the things that you've been doing during the summers is teaching kids to swim.
22: Yes.
1: Why have you become passionate about, or have you become passionate about teaching kids to swim?
22: I have, because it really is a rewarding feeling to see somebody do something they couldn't do a week ago, or they couldn't do 4 days ago. Because sometimes progress is different for different people. But seeing somebody do something they thought they couldn't do, or they weren't going to do, or they didn't even think they would get close to doing, is just like very heartwarming. It's like I did that. I taught this person how to swim.
1: Wow. And it's not just kids that you're teaching to swim. No.
22: It's everybody. Three all the way up to 99. Yep.
1: And so what do we need to know about the fear, especially that older people have in getting into the water?
22: The way I think to combat fear in the water is to build trust with the water. Usually people have fear because they don't trust themselves. And the most common one is, what about in the deep water? You have to trust yourself. You have to trust and know that, hey, if I get in this 7 foot, 8 foot, 9 foot, and so on of water, that I can get to a wall, or I can swim across, or I can do all the things and be fine by the time I'm getting out. Because yes, it can be scary. Yes, there's no floor, there's nowhere for me to touch, but your body is made for you to save yourself. There's air in your lungs for you to float on top of the water if you do the things right. And if you trust the water.
1: Wow. And so what's the first lesson that you're gonna help people to learn about floating?
22: Everybody can float.
1: You know, a lot of people are saying, Naya, I've heard people say that, but I can't float.
22: Everybody can float. Everybody think they can't float, but everybody can float. Now, everybody doesn't float the same. All people think that, okay, I lay on my back and I have to be still. I have to move my legs when I float. I have to move my arms when I float. Everybody floats differently, but you can float. It may not be picture perfect on Google. Everybody can float.
1: One of the things that we talked about before we came on is people having a fear of drowning. And there are two types of drowning, because I thought if you drown, you died. But no, tell us about the two types of drowning.
22: So there is active drowning, which your victim is alive. They are actively calling for help, or moving, or waving, or flailing, and they are trying to get out of the water. And then there's passive drowning. This person may be unconscious. They may be floating, most likely face down in the water, and they're not moving. You have drowned at that point. At both points, you have drowned. If you need help, if you are somewhere you can't touch, if you are not swimming, you are drowning.
1: Wow. Okay, we're going to take a break here. This is an important conversation, and then we're going to tell you how you and your kids can get swimming lessons in Alexandria. Stay on point. We're back right after this.
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0: 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Our goal is to encourage, uplift, and enlighten you, one conversation at a time.
1: Welcome back, everybody, to the OPT network. This morning, we're featuring another next generation leader. Naya Stewart is a swimmer, and she's been on the swim team. She is academically excellent. She is being the change that she wants to see and helping young people to learn to swim, and not only young people, but all people. And here's a real interesting statistic for our community. This is more than one in three black adults which is about 36.8%, say they don't know how to swim, compared to 15% of overall people. And then in our community, black children ages 10 to 14 drown at rates 7.6 times more than our white counterparts. So we want to really open

0: is more dangerous, way more dangerous, because they know they are trying to get out of the water. They know this is life or death. Passive people, you have to be more cautious with, because you don't know what happened. You don't know how they drowned or how they got there, because they've been there for maybe a minute or less at this point. So you have to be more careful when it comes to getting them out the water.
1: And so how do you help that active person that is more dangerous?
0: So for the most part, they don't want to be under the water. If they drown, they don't want to be under the water. So if you are going to save an active drowner and they are kind of
1: flailing,
0: hostile, okay. If they are kind of hostile, just put enough space between you and them and tell them, I will put you under the water. I need you to calm down. That's what we do with a lot of people. A lot of people think it's like a bad technique, but that's where they don't want to be, is under the water. That's what we were talking when we got lifeguard certified. You have to put space between you and that person. And if they are hostile, just put them under the water, because that's where they don't want to be. Now, obviously, at this point, they're going to be on like something that's helping them float, but to get them out of the water, but you have to get them to calm down.
1: Uh-huh.
0: Because it could be dangerous for both of you if they don't calm down.
1: So you said your hand position for that person that is conscious is important.
0: Yes, it definitely is, because they want to get out of the water. So if you don't hold them the right way, I think usually we have to hold them like from like a hug, like mm-hmm. from the back though, mm-hmm. to pull them out. But we never want to be like face to face, because now they're like, oh, I can get out. Like, I need to get out.
1: Mm-hmm.
0: They're really not thinking about who's helping them get out.
1: Right. It's mm-hmm. about my survival.
0: Yeah.
1: Mm-hmm. And what about the hands, the open hands versus the closed hands?
0: So open hands definitely means someone's in distress. Water is just going through your hands. You're making more water just come to you when your hands are open, and you're going to go down eventually, because this, it's like trying to pick up, I don't know, coins.
1: Mm-hmm.
0: You're going to pick up less coins if your hands are like this, as opposed to your hands being like this. A lot of people, when they first start learning how to swim, they swim like this, and
1: with their hands open.
0: With their hands open. And I don't know where that would come from, but I really have to remind people a lot, close your hands, because you are moving less when you're like this. Yeah, it's more common than you think.
1: So let's talk about swim lessons and what people that hopefully watch and are hearing this can expect.
0: So if you've never taken swim lessons before, or if you've never been in a pool before, expect to know nothing. Now, if you're of course, if it's a kid, or they might be comfortable with the water, they want to learn how to do everything, they're not scared of anything, expect them to maybe sprout, maybe get, because usually people are good swimmers, they just never knew what to do or how to do it. But if you're an adult, just expect to be put out of your comfort zone, because adults, 9 times out of 10, usually can swim. They uh-huh. just are not in the water enough to know that they can.
1: Uh-huh.
0: So then they're like, I can't swim. I had a lady that told me, she was like, I'm not confident in my swimming. She, if somebody asked her if she could swim, she would say no. But this lady could swim laps.
1: Mm-hmm. Wow.
0: Like, literally swim laps. So it's more like a, if you need to get in the water and you do know how to swim,
1: mm-hmm.
0: Get in the water, and practice, make perfect.
1: Mm-hmm.
0: We definitely need a public pool in Alexandria. I don't know
1: who I got. Anybody listening? Naya said we definitely need a public pool.
0: What we got to do? What I got to sign? We definitely need a pool in Alexandria that is open for the public to use, because a lot of people can swim. They just don't have the access to keep doing said swimming.
1: Mm-hmm. And so if somebody is going to be out, you know, during the summer and they're playing in the water, mm-hmm. because they maybe are not swimmers, but they get in distress, what's a good, easy way to save yourself?
0: Kick your feet. If you cannot hear your feet,

0: are most likely not going in the right direction. If your feet are still, you're probably going down. For kids, I will say to parents, this one's definitely to parents, floaties are not lifeguards. They can be the difference between life and death. Do not use them as their supervision. You still have to watch your child even though they have floaties on. Stay close to a wall. If you know you can't swim, don't go off because your friends are telling you, hey, come over here. I see it a lot in sports camp. This is just sports camp. We're staying in 4 feet of water for our little kids. The kids will ask each other, did you pass your swim test? They'll be like, no. Well, still, come over here. No. If you didn't pass your, I wouldn't care if it was 2 feet of water. If you didn't pass your swim test, don't go that direction.
1: Mm-hmm.
0: You have to watch your kids. It's floaties. Sometimes floaties aren't helping you.
1: Absolutely. And for parents who want to be able to save their kids and who can't swim, this is an opportunity. Tell us what Coast is doing to provide swimming lessons to.
0: So we have multiple people that are able to teach swim lessons from 9 in the morning. So I go to 7 o'clock at night. We have people 30 minutes a day, 4 days a week. We're here. If you want to learn how to swim, come on.
1: What's the website or the link? How do they get that?
0: It is go something. Go find
1: me. Is it
0: go,
1: Coast?
0: Yeah, it is.
1: Coast?
0: It's a Coast website. It's right here on my phone. It's a gomotionapp.com, and it's Coast Swimming.
1: Gomotionapp.com.
0: I'll send you that link.
1: Okay, and we'll put it up. And for those people that want to get their kids involved in swimming, it's a great opportunity to get started and learn to be safe in the water.
0: It definitely is.
1: And so this August, you'll be heading out to college. Tell us where you're going and what you're going to be majoring in.
0: Prairie View A&M. Go Panthers. And for chemical engineering.
1: That's awesome. And they do have a pool there.
0: They do. It may not be a competition pool, but it's a pool. And I'll get in any pool that I see, if there's no bugs in it. If I can see the bottom.
1: Absolutely. Naya, thank you for all that you're doing to help us to be safer and more comfortable in the water. And good luck to you.
0: Thank you.
1: Hey, everybody, stay on point. We'll be back right after this.
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4: U.S. missiles hit Iran as the path towards de-escalation is uncertain. Good morning. On Point Media News is brought to you by the Law Office of Malcolm Larvadane. What's the name? Larvadane. U.S. missiles struck targets across Iran on Friday, and President Donald Trump vowed major military punishment for Tehran and its Houthi allies in Yemen, though he once again left open the door to a diplomatic deal with Iran. 2 weeks after the collapse of an interim truce meant to end the war, the Iranian armed forces responded by firing at U.S. bases in neighboring Arab countries and warning people there that they could strike non-military buildings used by the United States personnel. On Point Media News is brought to you by the Law Office of Malcolm Larvadane. What's the name? Larvadane. I'm Wade Hampton.
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13: Welcome back, everybody, to the OPT network. It's the time of the morning where we just push aside all of the anxieties, the cares, everything that comes to weigh us down, especially when we're starting our morning. And we start here with our OPT meditation, intention and or thought for the day. And it's sponsored by Healthy Blue, providing real health solutions. So here's what this morning's meditation says. It says, carry out God's guidance as best you can. Leave the results to Him. Do this obediently and faithfully with no question that if the working out of the guidance is left in God's hands, the results will be all right. Believe that the guidance God gives you has already been worked out by God to produce the required results according to your case and in your circumstances. So follow God's guidance according to your conscience. God has knowledge of your individual life and character, your capabilities, and your weaknesses.
14: Yeah, it seems like it's saying here this morning that, you know, we have to find a way to understand and to give all that we are over to God. And man, I mean, you know, that is not an easy proposition. That means that we have to yield ourselves in every area of our lives to God and God's will, you know. And so being obedient is not as simple as it seems. And being obedient in all situations, because most of the time, we as human beings want to do what we want to do or what we think is right for us. You know, we're just like children in that area, you know,
13: yeah.
14: Even though we're mature grown-ups. But, you know, we really do act just like children. We really want it the way we want it, when we want it, and how we want it, even if it's not so good for us, you know. Right. So, you know, there is a lot to this meditation, and it is, you know, it's asking us not to question stuff. Like, you know, just do what we believe God wants us to do and let the outcome come to Him. Because I'm going to tell you, man, you're talking about when you're trying to control outcomes, that takes a lot of time and energy. And it really also shows that you don't trust God to make things the way that they need to be for you and the way that He wants it to be for you, right? The way that He ordained it to be for you. So if I'm trying to control the outcomes in my life and my kids' life and my job, all the everywhere I go, you know, I'm really just exerting a lot of energy to do that. And you're talking about makes for a really taxing life.
13: Mm-hmm.
14: You know, when all I can do is try to control everything around me. And, you know, when we're dealing in this, it doesn't seem like that's what it is. Like, I don't try to control people. You know, I'm not trying to get anybody to do what I want them to do when that's exactly what I'm doing.
13: Right.
14: But I have no self-awareness of doing it. You know, I don't really monitor myself the way that I need to, or I don't take any inventory on myself the way I should. So I really don't know how I'm presenting. You know, you would be surprised that about 65, I'm just throwing that out there. If I had to take a guess at it, a hypothesis on it,
13: right,
14: I would say that about 75% of the people don't even know how they present to everybody else.
13: Right.
14: You know, because it's so automatic and they just do what they want to do and they don't really know how they look.
13: Mm-hmm.
14: In doing it, because they're so focused on how everyone else looks that they never get a chance to focus on themselves.
13: Right.
14: So, you know, we have to start focusing on ourselves to see how we present and see if we're doing what thus saith the Lord. Or we could be like the church folk everybody talk about.
13: And what is that, pray tell?
14: Well, you know, everybody's saying, everybody's got an opinion about the church folk. You know that? Danielle, you know that, huh? Yeah, I mean, everybody knows it.
13: Go ahead and say it.
14: Well, I don't know what it is. Everybody's got an opinion.
13: Okay.
14: But everybody's opinions aren't the same. You know, some are positive and a lot are not.
13: Right.
14: I mean, but everybody's got an opinion is what mm-hmm. I'm saying, you know, about church folk.
13: Yeah. Hmm. Well, this meditation said a lot.
14: I don't know where I went.
13: For me and to me. About carrying out God's guidance as best as I can. And I was saying to Danielle, because Danielle Milano is in the house this morning, I was saying that, you know, for 55 years, I've been marching to the beat of my own drum. You know, I'm 58 now, but it is not until the last 3.5 years of my life that I was able to really fully take a look into my life and see I've been doing what I want to do. And then I call on God, you know, when what I want to do didn't work. And I never really, truthfully, have been so submitted to the will of God because I never really just stopped to look at it because I'm always in my head trying to figure out what I want and how I was going to get what I wanted. And then that self got so tired of trying to fix life for self that I literally just crashed and burned. And when I crashed and burned, I realized I wasn't being obedient. I was saying I was being obedient. I was saying all of the right things and could come up with the right scriptures and so write about me. But really, I was just going about life trying to get what I thought God wanted for me.
14: Right.
13: And that was the biggest hindrance to me moving further along in what God had for me because I wasn't on his path. I was really on my own path. And sometimes in life, I think anybody can get it twisted because in my mind, I'm doing what I feel are the right things, but they're not guided necessarily by God. Or maybe they're not guided by God at all until I run into a snag or a trouble and I got to call on God and I got to stop and I got to say, God, help me. And so for so long, I'm wondering, okay, God, why haven't the things that you showed me happen? Why haven't I gotten there yet? Why am I still here? Well, truth be told, I'm still here because I've been doing it my way.
14: Right.
13: And really, that's what's up.
14: And it's saying, believe that the guidance of God gives you, the guidance that God gives you has already been worked out by God to produce the required results. And that's hard. Yep. That's hard to do right there. You know, God has given us guidance.
13: Mm-hmm.
14: Now we got to move into faith and trust.
13: Right.
14: That guidance is going to get us where we need to be.
13: And where he wants us to
14: without be. Us obstructing it.
13: Right. And helping.
14: Because we want to put our two cents in. It's hard to just let go and let God. People say that all the time. But let go and let God means I have to be calm and just let whatever is going to develop, let it develop without me knowing what it's going to be. I want to know what it is.
13: Right.
14: If I'm honest, I want to know what it is, and I want to stop pain and hurts and rough spots. I want to be the smoother. I want to smooth all that.
13: Right.
14: You know, so really what happens is I start playing God in my own situation, so God can't be God.
13: Mm-hmm.
14: You know, and I lose myself in that, and the next thing you know, I'm all, I mean, it's just all over the place. It's hard to get back into that space and time where you're allowing God to manage your life, right? You know, we want to manage our own lives, and we're hearing people after people after people come in and say it just doesn't work, but it doesn't stop us from trying.
13: Yeah, and really, what you're saying is what I've been fighting for my whole life, really, is the process. Because, see, I don't want to feel the pain of the process because, you know, we were listening to this interview of somebody saying, oh, you were an overnight success. And the person said, yeah, it was, 10 plus years, you know, or 20 plus years. And we want the overnight success, but we don't understand that nobody comes into the fullness of success without a process. And the process for it to really be successful has to be God-led. And in my quest to get what I wanted, it would be easy for me to move out of the will of God into a quicker, softer, easier plan. And that'll work for a minute or for a season, and then I'm back to the kiddie table. Okay, go back to the end of the line, start over. And life has been a series of starts and stops because I wanted to guide instead of letting the guide guide. And here's how the meditation says we can pray about it. It says, I pray that I may live according to the dictates of my conscience or that still small voice. I pray that I may leave the results to God. And that's everything. That, family, is our OPT meditation, intention, and or thought for the day. And it's sponsored by Healthy Blue. Stay.
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13: Welcome back, everybody, to the OPT Network. This morning, we're talking to one of our regular contributors of the OPT Network and friend, Jay McKinney. He is a minister, he's an author, he's a technology guru, and he is a man who makes us just take deeper thought about those things in life that help to build who God wants us to be. Jay, it's always good to have you in the house.
23: Good morning. Always good to be here.
13: So this morning I want to talk about the idea of getting out of our own way to find out what those gifts are that lie within that sometimes never get revealed.
23: Yeah, I mean, that's been an issue that I think, you know, I've kind of dealt with a lot in my life growing up, being in the military, seeing different people, and my father traveling and us being all over the world. But when it comes down to it, you know, God has placed something very valuable in all of us. Everybody has a gift. It might not be your gift, but it is a gift. And I think that's one of the main things that we have to first and foremost establish, that my gift is not going to be your gift.
13: Mm-hmm.
23: You know, I tell people all the time that comparison is the thief of joy, because what happens is if I look at your gift and it seems to be flourishing and you're thriving and my gift may not be that way, then I get discouraged, and I don't want to even walk in anything that God has given me, because I'm like, well, it doesn't look like theirs.
13: Mm-hmm.
23: You know, people always talk about the grass being greener on the other side. I'm like, no, the grass is greener where you water it at the end of the day. And so when I look at the gifts, what I have to understand is that every gift that God has given me, first and foremost, is not for me.
13: Mm.
23: It's for somebody else, which really goes into alignment when we were just kind of talking off air about preferring other people over ourselves.
13: Right.
23: Because every gift that you have, really, it's to help somebody else. I mean, when you think about it, the person that invented the chair, it was partially for them, but it was mostly for other people.
13: Right.
23: The person that invented the table, all these different things. Whenever we have a gift, I mean, the gift of speaking, it's not just to hear yourself talk. It's to encourage somebody else.
13: Right.
23: It's to help someone else. So I think when we understand that it's selfish of me not to function and operate in the gifts that God has given me, then it puts us almost in a place of a conviction that I have to get this out. I have to tell people what my gift is. I have to show them. I mean, you think about all the things that we have that if a person would have taken the approach of, well, my gift is not like theirs, or you know what, maybe this is not important, we would be behind the curve in a lot of areas of our lives. So I'm one of those people where whenever God begins to deal with me about my gifts and my talents, I realize it's not about me. It's about how can I help somebody else through this gift.
13: So how do you help people understand what those gifts are when maybe they don't even really think they have a gift or gifts?
23: I think that really goes back to personal evaluation and spending time with the giver of the gifts, which is God. Because sometimes we don't want to acknowledge that it may be a gift because it doesn't look like a gift. I mean, if you think about the person that is always cooking, they may say, that's not a gift, that's just what I love to do. Well, the reality is your love and your passion, a lot of times that's your gift. And when you really hone in on that, how do you feel? Like how you have to go back and start thinking about these markers in your life. Like I know for me, I like to serve people. I like to really prefer people to the best of my ability. And the way I know that that was a gift that God gave me is the feeling that I got when I did it. Not the response that I got, but the feeling that I got knowing that I did it. Because see, if we go by the response, then we may have think that we have may have missed it. It's like if I came in here this morning and I fixed you some tea and it made me feel really good, but you didn't respond with a thank you or you didn't acknowledge it, then I would say maybe that wasn't a gift of serving. Maybe I shouldn't have done that. But the fact that I felt really good about that, I know that I did what God put in me to do. So you have to go back and think about those little bitty triggers, those things that happen in your life when you do something that you're like, oh, that made me feel good. It made me feel good to be able to go and give my friend a ride to work. Man, God, maybe you're calling me to work in transportation. You know, God, maybe you want me to be a Lyft driver, Uber. Maybe I need to set up that company because at a long time it was Uber. Then Lyft came in. Then other ride shares, you know, sparked off of that, jumped off of that because people recognize, how did it make me feel when I'm flowing in the thing that God has given me to do? Not the response of other people, because that's misleading. But how did I feel knowing that I accomplished or I'm walking in what God has asked me to do?
13: You know, talk to people who are maybe sending kids off to school and they don't really know what they want to be and what they want to do. How do you explore that and help them?
23: That's a good question, because if you know, truth be told, when I went to school, what I thought I was going to do, I'm not doing now.
13: Me either.
23: I thought I was going to do one thing. My mind was set on that one thing. And then all of a sudden, God began to show me, no, this is your purpose. This is your gift. Usually when you walk in your purpose, the gift is going to manifest itself because it has to be a part of your process. It has to be a part of your journey and your purpose. And so I would tell that parent or that guardian or even that individual that's going off to school that they don't know what their gifts are. It's okay. You don't have to know it right now, but you will know it when it's the appointed time. You know, there's the acceptable time and then there's the appointed time. It's acceptable to say, okay, hey, I'm supposed to be a great communicator. But then there's an appointed time when I walk in the full expression of that. And I think sometimes we want to try to build Rome in one day and we can't. That's just not how it's designed, because if we did, then it wouldn't really be us. It would be us building it and not God helping us. You know, when I look back over my life and I realize every gift that God has placed in me to help me walk in my purpose, I'm walking in my purpose now. I'm doing those things. And that's a great feeling when you know that you're walking according to that. But it took a little time. And I think for that parent or those people that are sending their children, like we have one that's going off to school and he's already saying, well, Dad, you know, I'm going to be a business. I'm going to major in business management. Okay, great. Now, what gifts do you have that are going to help you in that major? Because I'm not saying that it's not your major, but what if God begins to shift you into some other areas? Are you going to just be so steadfast on this and not pliable? You know, one thing that we have to look at when God begins to manifest and those gifts start bubbling, can we be pliable? You know, or are we going to let fear come in? You know, you have a gift to cook, and then God says, I want you to open up a catering service, and then you shy away and say, I just want to be the candy lady.
13: Mm-hmm.
23: I don't want to do anything other than just be the candy lady. Uh-huh. No, you don't want to be global. You don't want to be, you know, international, but I put it in you to do. And as you take steps towards it, I'm going to amplify your efforts to establish, because when people see you operating in your gift, they're going to refer back to me saying, wow, look at God. Bless you in that area. Look at God, how now you went from one catering truck to now you have a fleet. Now you are having business deals and conferences and everything that is set up according to your gift. And then you intentionally give people permission to do the same thing.
13: What about those people that say, I'm whatever age and I still don't know what my purpose is? I still don't really know what my gifts are.
23: I would tell that person, look at the account of great people, even in scriptures, that they were in old age or they missed their age, so to speak, and they still, God was able to purpose them. Because remember, there's the acceptable time and there's an appointed time.
13: When we come back, we're going to talk about the appointed time, and then how do you get out of the way of the gift to make room for the gift? Stay on point. We'll be back right after this.
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0: Network. Our goal is to encourage, uplift, and enlighten you, one conversation at a time.
1: Welcome back, everybody, to the OPT Network. This morning, we're talking to Jay McKinney, and we have these conversations regularly to really encourage you and to encourage ourselves to do the next thing. And this morning, we're talking about how to find why you're here, what your purpose is, and what those gifts are. And before we went to break, I was talking about how to get out of the way so that the gift can have its way.
2: Yeah, I mean, it's powerful when you really think about it, that God has placed inside of us something that is so magnificent, that's not like anybody else, that's tailor-made just to us. And how dare we just kind of hold it?
1: But you know what? There's somebody right now saying, but I don't know what that is. You say that. People say that. The Bible says that. But I don't know what that is for me, because it's not tangible. Maybe I can't just see it, feel it, touch it.
2: Yeah, and I think that's fair. But I would also tell a person there's a difference and I don't know what my gift is, as opposed to disregarding and diminishing the gift that God has placed in you, because you compare it to other gifts. You know, we were kind of talking off air about Quincy Jones. And again, I don't know all the, I was watching a documentary on him, and I don't know all of the details of his life other than he made other artists better. He made Michael Jackson better. He made Chaka Khan, but he made these people better. But if he said to himself, you know, I don't sing like them, I don't have a gift, then where would these people be? So he had to realize that my gift may be bringing these people together. Like, I go back and I think about the We Are the World song.
1: Yeah.
2: He brought all these people together. That was a gift, to get all these people to lay aside egos and to say, we're going to come together for a common, and then to do the arrangements, to do all these different things. That's a gift.
1: And to be able to use every voice,
2: yes,
1: in the perfection of what we know We Are, yeah, the World to be.
2: Absolutely. Absolutely. I mean, I remember that song and I didn't know all the details to it and the backstory behind it, but I knew that it was a good song. And I was like, who is this guy that's just waving his hands? I'm like, I didn't understand that, you know, he was basically arranging, conducting, orchestrating, if you will. Well, that was his gift. So I think sometimes people, they have gifts, but fear will stifle the gift. Because you're like, I can't do that. Not me. God, you calling me to do this? I mean, but I don't look like the person across the street. That person is gifted. And I'm like, I tell people, don't let monetary gain diminish if it's a gift or not. There are a lot of people that will call me and say, hey, you know, can you help me with this computer issue? Can you help me with all these things? Well, I have a gift for that. I don't make money from that all the time. But if I were to say every time I help somebody, if I didn't make money, well, God, maybe I'm not gifted. No, I understand that sowing and reaping is a principle, and that as I'm sowing, one day somebody's going to help me. We were talking about that a little bit off air, about when you help somebody else, you set yourself up to absolutely be helped, mm-hmm, because it's a principle. But for that person that's saying, well, I don't know what my gift is, I would go back and say, a simple question. Ask God.
1: Uh-huh.
2: Now, this is the thing, though. He's going to answer you.
1: Mm-hmm.
2: And the gift you think you have or may not have is might be different. So don't be shocked if you're like, well, God, what is my gift? And he says, your gift is to take care of kids. I don't want to take care of kids. I'm tired of taking care of kids. Well, that's your gift. There's a young lady that we went to church with a long time ago, and she just had a natural just ability just to work with children. So much so that I would have been like, if she would have opened a daycare, I know that it would have flourished, because she just had that gift to work with kids. Well, she could look at that and say, that's not a gift. That's just what I do. Well, sometimes your gift is what you do. Sometimes you have a burden for those things. That's what you do. And it's a gift. Now, in the beginning, maybe she didn't make a lot of money if she would have opened the daycare, but that still didn't diminish the gift. I think sometimes we don't want to know what our gifts are, because they could possibly derail or change what we think we're supposed to be doing right now.
1: Wow. Talk about burying the gift. Ooh. You know, there was a man in the Bible, you know, and God gave out the gifts, and,
2: yeah,
1: you know, some multiplied and,
2: yeah,
1: made them bigger. And then there was that one that, yeah, said,
2: out of fear, he said,

0: out of fear. I knew what kind of person you were, so I buried it, and I'm just giving it back. See, that's where I talk about the reality that my gift is not for me. It's for other people. I'm supposed to multiply what God has placed in me. The person that buries their gift, I would almost guarantee they're either comparing their gift or they're afraid. Those are the two things that I've noticed in life for people who are gifted that don't do things. And you can tell when a person is supposed to do something in an area, you can just watch them and you can see how something will happen. And they might kind of put their head down like, I should be doing that. I could be doing that, but I'm not. So what's holding you back? It could be fear. It could be comparison. But the person that is burying their gift, it doesn't diminish the gift. God isn't going to take the gift away just because you buried it. He's going to be disappointed that you didn't take what he gave you and looked at it as value, but he's not going to take it away from you and say, well, since you didn't want to use it, then I'm going to take it away. But what he will do is he'll put somebody in your space doing the very thing that you're supposed to be doing. And it's not a comparison, but it's to show you, I want you to do this as well. And I want you to do even more.
1: And what do people say when that happens? That was my idea. Yeah. That was what I was supposed to do.
0: Yeah. Yeah. And God is like, well, you can still do it. It's just going to be in a deer. I mean, that's kind of like the person saying when they smell a good cologne or good perfume, I had an idea for that. Okay, well, we'll do something else. I mean, we have, I don't know how many fragrances in the world, but different people have done different things because different people have a different level of influence and a different gifting. There may be somebody that, like for me, one thing that I have a gift to do is like I remember music. Like I remember music to the point where a long time ago when we had these things called CDs, compact discs for those, I could remember the placement of songs of every artist of every CD that I listened to.
1: Wow.
0: That's a gift. Mm-hmm. Now, I could look at that and somebody said, that ain't a gift. But I'm like, for me, it was. Because if a person said, I wonder what this song is, well, I could tell them.
1: Before Shazam.
0: Yeah. I could tell them what it was. And it was like, oh, wow, man, thank you. Didn't make any money from it. But that person left feeling empowered. And they knew what they had a question. They found out. And then they felt like, yeah, I got an answer.
1: Mm-hmm.
0: That's what gifts do. I mean, they're supposed to. You know, I tell people, gifts are like salt. They enhance the flavor. They bring out what is already there for a person because everybody is gifted. I mean, the thing that I love about it is your gift is not my gift, and that is okay. But when all our gifts get together, we're made better.
1: And so I just feel like there's somebody out there that is metaphorically pregnant right now with their book, and they know that they're supposed to write this book, but they fear and all the things. What do you say to that person?
0: I would tell them just, I know it's going to sound like a cliche, just do it. Build, like we have this saying in technology, we'll basically build the airplane as we start going. We'll build it as we go.
1: Wow. What does that mean?
0: Basically, I don't have it all together, but I know where I'm going. So we might get a wheel, we might get a wing, we might get a lever, but we're going to do it. We're going to make it happen because we know we're supposed to do it.
1: Wow.
0: That book has got to come out. If not, what it begins to do is it begins to bother you. You begin to get agitated and you're like, I got to get this out. I got to get this out. That's what I always look at. Like, even for the books that I've written, it's like there's so many more. And there's a frustration when I turn on the news or I turn on the radio or I look on social media and another book has been published. Like, man, I should have done it. I got to get this book out. I got to get this book out. I got to get this series out. I got to do it. Because the thing is, people want to hear what I have to say.
1: Mm-hmm.
0: And I just have to, I mean, and I'm holding it back because my thing is when I step out, when I published my first children's book, it opened a door for other people around me I gave them permission to say it could be done. I'm going to write a book too. Right now, your book is not about you. It's about other people and you're holding people hostage by not releasing what God has placed in you. You're not giving them permission because they're waiting. Somebody is waiting on you to step up and step out.
1: There it is. Get out of the way of the gift and let the gift have its way. Always good, Jay. Thank you.
0: Thank you.
1: Hey, everybody. Stay on point. We'll be back after this.
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1: I love you more than words can say. 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

0: 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All the legends.
1: All the hits.
2: Hey, yeah, that's true. Me and the brothers from RFC. We just want to do one thing in 9-6. Let's give the Lord his. Come on, come on.

0: Yeah, we're waxing nostalgic with Fred Hammond and Radical for Christ. Central Louisiana, stand up. Today is the day that we're going to be supernaturally charged and wired and ready to break loose. It's not a normal day. We're stepping into a power day on this Monday, the 27th of July. The unstoppable Wade Hampton Show is on your radio. You're listening to KAYTKQJOFM, the Every Generation Station. And we are going to begin today with some scripture. I'm going to go to the book of James 1 and 19. James chapter 1, verse 19. I'll read from the New International Version of the Bible. And here's what it says. Dear brothers and sisters, take note of this. Everyone should be quick to listen, slow to speak, and slow to become angry. Hallelujah. Let's pray. Lord God, today shape our hearts with your wisdom and make us quick to listen and steady in spirit and slow to react. Let patience rise before frustration. Let clarity come up before emotion, and let grace rise before any response. Guide our words and our attitude, and let your calm lead us in every conversation. We choose your pace, your peace, and your wisdom today in the mighty and matchless name of Jesus. Amen. Well, all right, Bible students and scholars, let's get to the Bible quiz today. You can find the Bible quiz on the Wade Hampton Facebook page or the Wade Hampton Show Facebook page, or you can just listen in right here, and I'd like for you to respond by calling 318-484-2500 or toll free 1-877-464-2500. Here's today's Bible quiz. Who said, "We have toiled all night and have taken nothing"? Who said that? We have toiled all night and have taken nothing. Was that John? Was it Andrew? Could it have been Matthew? Or maybe it was Simon? Who said, "We have toiled all night and have taken nothing"? Your choices are John, Andrew, Matthew, or Simon. And if you're confused, you can look it up. Luke 5 and 5, the Gospel of Luke, chapter 5, verse 5. Get that in, and then didn't get it into me. 318-484-2500. You can use those numbers for birthdays and anniversaries. We'll celebrate if you or someone you know or love is having a birthday today. In the meantime, we're going to jump right back into the music. We're going to kick things off with the latest from Marvin Sapp. It's called Created. Also, some music from Corinne Hawthorne that just came out. Some Charles Jenkins, Zach Williams, and One Accord. It's all here, right now, on the Unstoppable Wade Hampton Show.
1: That was fast. Now here's another hit.

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1: 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We're five cities strong all day long. Believe it.

That's the incomparable Zach Williams in One Accord with Hosanna. Good morning. I'm so glad that I'm working in my assignment here on the Unstoppable Wade Hampton Show. This is the heart and soul of Central Louisiana, KAYT, KQJOFM. Today happens to be National Love is Kind Day. Yes, love should be kind, but it's sad that some people behave in a way that's rude and demeaning and belittling and abusive. It's really common in today's world, and you see it even in the higher echelons of our government. And so, today, we want to take a day to be kind to people, to offset the meanness and the dismissiveness that some people are spreading and spewing out of their ratchet mouths. Hallelujah. Yeah, I said it. Yeah, we're full of energy here, and we just want to spread love. We want to spread kindness, because there is no force in this universe that can overcome love. Hallelujah. I'm reminding you, the Summer Meals for Kids program is only a couple of days from ending.

0: could get some school uniforms, okay? And last but certainly not least, the Pentecost Baptist Church is inviting you to Pastor Joe Williams Sr.'s 44th anniversary. That's Sunday, August 23rd at 3 p.m. The special guest is Reverend Johnny Johnson and the Neighborhood Baptist Church Choir, Pentecost Baptist Church of Alexandria, and the 44th anniversary of Pastor Joe Williams Sr. And now you know what's going on. All right. Once again, the Bible quiz today. Who said this? We have toiled all night and have taken nothing. Was that John, Andrew, Matthew, or Simon? The answer we're looking for is in Luke 5 and 5. You can get at me here at the Unstoppable Wade Hampton Show, and I encourage you to do so. 318-484-2500. My toll-free line is open. That's 1-877-464-2500. Coming at you after the break. We've got some hot stuff from Isabel Davis. It's called Jesus Yeshua. Also, brand new Todd Delaney, some Ted and Sherry, and Tasha Cobbs-Leonard, too. You don't want to miss it. It's happening in a flash right here on the Unstoppable Wade Hampton Show. Don't go anywhere.
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0: Sunday, August 30th. 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

Father, we worship you because of who you are. You are the Alpha, the Omega, the first, the last, the beginning, and the end. We pray now, Lord God, by your power, your grace, as well as your provision, that you would now breathe on me. Fill me now, Lord God, with spirit anew, that I may say what you've anointed me to say and do what you've anointed me to do. We glorify you in the highest, for truly you're worthy of all praise, you're worthy of all honor, and you are worthy of all glory. In Jesus' name we ask, and in Jesus' name.

0: to my brothers and sisters in the ministry, Reverend Weston, Reverend Cotton, to you, the Antioch family, those that are listening by Radio Paradise Ministry, and those that are watching as we stream live, we greet you in the blessed name of our Lord and blessed Savior, Jesus Christ. If you have your Bibles with you this morning, there's a word from the Lord that is taken from the book of Job, the first chapter, verses 6 through 12. Job, the first chapter, verses 6 through 12, and when you found it, say amen.
1: Amen.
0: And if you are still looking, say, wait a minute.
2: Wait a minute.
0: I said, wait a minute. It's on our screen. Job, first chapter, verses 6 through 12, we find these words which are recorded. Now there was a day when the sons of God came to present themselves before the Lord, and Satan came also among them. And the Lord said unto Satan, whence comest thou? Then Satan answered the Lord and said, from going to and fro in the earth, and from walking up and down in it. And the Lord said unto Satan, hast thou considered my servant Job, that there is none like him in the earth, a perfect and upright man, one that feareth God and escheweth evil? Then Satan answered the Lord and said, does Job fear God for naught? Hast not thou made an hedge about him and about his house and about all that he has on every side? Thou hast blessed the work of his hand, and his substance is increased in the land. But put forth thy hand now, and touch all that he hath, and he will curse thee to thy face. And the Lord said unto Satan, behold, all that he hath is in thy power. Upon him put not forth thy hand. So Satan went forward from the presence of the Lord. Thank you. You may be seated. And the Lord said to Satan, behold, all that is in he has is in your power. Only do not lay a hand on his person. So Satan went out from the presence of the Lord. I want to use for a topic the other side of God's question. The other side of God's question. And it's strange because we have a judge here, and it's kind of strange. I was going to use this, and it came to me. There is an affirmative, and then there is a rebuttal. Let me show you how God operates. And the affirmative, it actually supports the statement, but a rebuttal argues against it, or it opposes it. I love God. And what we see here is God asking a question regarding the character of a man. And God is simply approving the man before the question is even answered. And what I love about the Lord is there are times when God will ask us a question, not because he needs information, for God is omniscient. In other words, God is all-knowing. He knows all things before he even asks the question. My brothers and sisters, God is simply moving us closer to him when we come into a covenant relationship with him. There is nothing God does not know. The wind that blows, we don't understand how it blows, but God has the answer to that question. The sun that is set in the sky, God has an answer how it stays centrally located and how all of the planets evolve around it. The things that are unknown to man, God has a knowing, a knowledge that man surpasses man. For he said, my ways are not like your way, nor are my thoughts like your thoughts. So God has the power, the knowledge, the wisdom to share things to us. And today God is revealing and unveiling the purpose and the plan that he has for man for such a time as this. And certainly we are living in some unusual, strange, concerning, difficult times. What time is it? If you go into the original text, we say it could be Kairos time, or we could say it is Chronos time. And that word chrono is where we get the word chronological. So there are some things that are happening stage by stage chronologically that will not change, because God has the answer to the question that we are seeking. What time is it? God knows. My brothers and sisters, how many times have you asked God why? And the answer to the question is silent. God has an eternity to answer all of our questions when we all get to heaven. What a day of rejoicing it will be when we all see King
1: Jesus.
0: We will sing and shout.
1: Amen.
0: The victory is already won.
2: Amen.
0: We're just going through it. That baffles my mind, because if the victory is already won, what are we doing? We are going through what God has already seen will happen. I hope you caught that. God already knows the outcome of every event. We are already victorious because of what God has already declared. And what I love about the Lord, he said, now remember, your thoughts are limited, but my thoughts are explosive. That's where we get the word dunamis. God can explode speaking and things will occur. That's the God that we serve. He's a mighty God, a powerful God, an eternal God, an everlasting God. But what I love about him, he is a saving God. My brothers and sisters, in the book of Job, Job is a profound exploration of suffering, faith, and divine justice centered on Job, a righteous man who endured immense trials and losses. The book of Job is part of the wisdom literature in the Old Testament and addresses the complex question surrounding human suffering and the nature of God's justice. Job is introduced as a wealthy and upright man living in the land of Oz, known for his love and devotion to God. But there's a conjunction. A challenge arises in the heavenly realm where Satan questioned God's integrity, suggesting that he is only faithful because of his blessing. So God permits Satan to test Job, leading to catastrophic losses in his life, including the death of his children, the loss of his wealth, and a severe health issue. Anybody gone through anything like that? As we think about the life of Job, Job was not a prophet. Job was not a king. Job was not even an Israelite. He was simply a man of integrity and faithfulness. One of the things that we wrestle with today is men of integrity. Because whenever the enemy finds a man of integrity, you can expect the enemy to come after him. Because the moment we put on this robe and the moment we stand in this holy place and start proclaiming an uncompromised word of God, the enemy gets rattled because we're shaking the foundations of hell. See, the enemy knows when we get up here and proclaim God's word, the hell area begin to shake because we're saving people from going there. And his objective is to kill, to steal, and to destroy. So when we proclaim God's word, the premise down there is rocked. And the enemy does not like it when we proclaim God's word. So I shared with you, Donald, the moment you got into the ministry, you can expect trials, tribulation, and things that occurred like what happened to Job. My brothers and sisters, when we think about Job, Job was a man of integrity. He was a man who had impressed God, and God had blessed him greatly. But Job's story resonated with anyone who has faced adversity. I thought about Joseph. He faced great adversity as well, for he was put in a pit. He was, by his brothers, he was sold into slavery in Egypt, and later he was blessed and restored by God. If we examine Job, God called him a good man and upright. And there are not a lot of very good men in the Bible who can be called good. But God called Job good. Job was demonstrating one of the attributes of God, and it pleases God. So the first thing we see in the opening chapter of Job, we see Job bless possessions. For it reveals his possessions were 7,000 sheep, 3,000 camels, 500 yokes of oxen, 500 female donkeys, and a very large household. So that man was the greatest of all the people of the East. Antioch, in layman term, Job was loaded. Job was blessed by God. He had more than enough, and because he had more than enough, he would honor God concerning his possessions. In other words, Job would thank God for what he had given him. He honored and worshiped God. When God has given you something, we are to honor God with what we have.
1: 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If anything said today was encouraging to you, consider supporting the ministry by sending your tax-deductible love gift to the Antioch Missionary Baptist Church, 2308 Houston Street, Alexandria, Louisiana, 71301. Attention Media Ministry. Until next time, God bless you and keep you.
2: All right, we're in full celebratory mode this morning as we want to say happy birthday to Bobby Lowe. She celebrates her birthday today. That's from your daughter, Stacy. You know, Bobby and Stacy both answered today's Bible quiz correctly, which happens to be, who said, we have toiled all night and have taken nothing? The answer, according to Luke 5:5, would be Simon, who is also called Peter. So Simon is the correct answer. Not only did Stacy and Bobby get it right, Bertha Page from Monroe and Sharon Gilbert from Monroe got it right, along with countless people on our social media page. The correct answer is Simon. If you said Simon, good for you. You got it right too. Hey, I do want to thank you for the privilege of your time on this Monday morning. I'm looking forward to spending more of it with you tomorrow on a Tuesday following On Point Media with Carlette and David Christmas. It's called the Carlette Christmas Show. Now, in the meantime, remember this. There are two kinds of people in the world. Those that think they can, and those that think they can't. And you know what? They're both right. Yeah. Now, which one of them are you? Hey, make sure you keep the dream alive. Keep praying. Keep positive. And keep the peace. And above all, stay unstoppable. And if you are a go-getter, keep going to get it. You may not get it all in one day, but one day you will get it all. So, until we meet again, love yourself. Love each other. And enjoy your life. And yeah, enjoy the rest of the Unstoppable Wade Hampton Show. It's on the radio up until 11 o'clock. And coming up, we've got some hot new music kicking it off with Tasha Page Lockhart and her latest single, He's on the Way. You're also going to hear some Doe, James Fortune, Naomi Rain too. And all afternoon long, we're going to bless you with the best music in the world. And at 6 o'clock, you can expect CJ in. He's got the Boom Boom Room rolling on the radio, so you can check him out then. So, until tomorrow, be blessed. We'll see you right back here at 9 a.m.
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1: 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The Daughters of Zion Baptist Church is another sponsor of this station.
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0: 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It's celebrating 25 years of a calling fulfilled. The 25th pastoral anniversary of Pastor Willie L. Sewell Sr., a night of honor and legacy. The Daughters of Zion Baptist Church is another sponsor of this station. 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
2: 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We've got Louisiana on lock.

0: 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Stay tuned and focused and let words of life minister to you by our pastor, Altorio Holden Sr. At the end of the broadcast, contact information will be given to you. Here's our pastor.
1: We thank you for the power of the name of Jesus. Father, we thank you now. Lord, we'll give you praise and glory. We honor you with our worship, with our praise. Lord, we pray that you just touch your people with your finger of love, that there'll be some that are healed mentally, physically, spiritually, emotionally, Lord, that touch us. Father, we pray, God, that you would touch your people and give them a heart to love like you want us to. Father, we pray that you'd give me clarity of thought and precision of speech. Let my tongue be as the pen of a ready writer. Let the hearts of the hearer be the tablet that upon which I shall write the word of God. Father, the word that brings healing and deliverance and power and peace and prosperity to those that hear and believe it. Father, we thank you now, God, for all that you've done and what you're about to do. After you, this word has gone forth, pray, God, that it will be absorbed by the hearer with joy. Father, after you've done what you want to do, be careful to give you glory and praise. And we will join with the many winged seraphim, the many eyed cherubim, and the ten declare one to another that you're holy. You're holy, God. You're holy. And your glory fills the earth. And we thank you for filling us with your spirit. In Jesus' name we pray. Amen. Amen. Hallelujah. I want to use for a thought, a title, a tag, a topic to this message. Manifesting God's love. Manifesting God's love. And identify fake stuff when you see it. See, the devil tried to duplicate love, but he called it, it's really lust, because it looks like love, but it ain't. It looks like love, and it drives you like you think you love, and you really want, but then it ain't really love. It's lust. You lust for money. Come on and say, man. You lust for power. You lust for other people. It's a whole bunch of stuff. It ain't got to always be sexual, but lust is something that drives you to a point that you'll do anything. You don't care who you hurt. You don't care what you do. You don't care what you say. Preaching here. I'm preaching better than you're saying amen. You don't care about anything else but what you want. But love doesn't act like that. Love is not puffed up. Love denies itself. Love does not think itself above any other. Love bears all things. I wish I had somebody. Love gives all. I wish I had somebody now. And we need to know what love really is. Y'all still with me here? Do I need to just go ahead and close now? He said that. Now that's, they said no, not me. He said, beloved, God so loved us, so we ought to love one another. Are you loving each other? Now, if you can treat a person cold and not forgive, y'all hear me? Let me go on a little further. If not only if you treat somebody cold, but if you got cold intentions, you don't have love. Huh? I know they might have did you something, but God didn't say eye for an eye.
2: Right.
1: He said, Jesus said, if you read Matthew 5, he taught, when he began to teach the first teaching that Jesus gave, he said, this is the first thing. He said, I know you heard eye for an eye, two for two, but I say you need to love.
2: Amen.
1: That's what Jesus said. I said you need to forgive. Amen. Amen. Now, well, let me explain this. Now, forgiving you don't mean I got to be in your face every day. Huh? Because I got sense enough to know that you don't bring out the best in me, and I don't bring out the best in you. So let's be the best in our own corners. Y'all with me here? We gotta learn how to just do that instead of, you know, I gotta hold a grudge with you because me and you don't get along. You know, we don't get along, so we don't hang out. It's fine. But when I see you, I can love on you and say, God bless you. I don't mean no ill will towards you. The Bible says this, that, you know, and we come to church with all this mess in our heart. Bitterness, anger, unforgiveness. I'm working on somebody. I'm clear today, so I can work. My conscience clear. I don't have to worry about that. And we come with all of this, and we try to offer praise, and we try to offer an offering. And we try to pay, I pay my tithes, like that's something good. Yeah, okay. But guess what? God said if you got this mess in your heart, He said, don't offer it, no offering to me. He said, leave it, go get it right with your brother, come back, then you can offer it, and I'll accept it. Huh? But we think that we can pray God to accept. I gave my tithe, so God favored me, and I want God to punish them. No, it ain't going to work like that. Just because you gave your tithe, just because you lift your hands and praise God and think that that's going to make God manipulate. We're so manipulative because we think that our gift can manipulate God as if he needs something. God said, if I was hungry, you wouldn't know it. Huh? So God don't need anything from us. We need from him. So he expects us to manifest his love for our brothers. Now, how do you know I love God? Because I love the brothers. How do you know I'm a disciple of God? That's what he said. He said, this is how people will know that you're my disciple. Because you have love one for the brethren, for one for another. We got to have love. Where are the one for another people? Huh? Where are the people who don't, you know, who ain't got all this hardness of heart? That just got all this mess, so much mess in your heart that you can't love people straight. You got to manipulate. We always got to manipulate somebody. Why? Why do we have to manipulate? Why do we try to trick people into liking us? Huh? Just be you. And if they don't like you, you can't make somebody want you. Let me tell you something else. Envy. That's what we have people that envy. It ain't nothing. I found this out the hard way. I ain't telling you what I heard. I'm telling you what I know. If somebody envy you, ain't nothing you can do about it. Amen. You can gift them over and over. You can help them. You can love on them, bless. And they still may not like you. Amen. But do you turn your love? Do your love supposed to wax cold? No. You say, you know what? And those people that envy me, I put them in my prayer first. Right. Not for them, but for me. So that my heart would be right. So that when I pray,

0: in us because he has given us his spirit. Now, proof of God's of love proves that we have God's spirit on the inside of us, right? The Bible says in Romans that he that has not the spirit of Christ is none of his. We can all holler about everybody as God's children, but you know what the truth is, and I'm just going to say it, that not everybody is God's children. Amen. Everyone is God's created beings, their creation, but they're not his children. And the only way you can be a child of God is if you have the Spirit of God, which is what is his like his DNA. He regenerated. The word regeneration, the root word of regeneration is the word gene. And what that means is God regenes you so that you'll act differently, so that you'll look differently, so you'll be different. That's why I said any man be in Christ, he's a new creature. Old things have what? Passed away, and all things become what? What's new about you? You're that same old scam booger, as the old people would say. What's new about you? You've been doing that for years and years, and you ain't changed a bit. What's new? What's new? Can you identify something new in you? I can. I know I'm new. I may not be brand new now, but I'm new. Amen. So love, when we love, it proves that God, when God's spirit is on the inside of us. Because we can't love without his spirit. Amen. Amen. The spirit of God comes and seals us. Amen. Let me go on here. And so he says, hereby know that we dwelleth in him and he in us. When he said that we dwell in him, that means that we live in him. It is in him we live, we move, and have our being. I exist not outside of him, but I exist in him. And if I exist in him, ought not know any old thing ought to be going on in him.
1: Amen.
0: All right, I'm going to stop and go on now. He says, now, man, no man has seen God at any time, and we love one another. God dwelleth in us, and his love is perfect in us. We have to learn to perfect love. How do I perfect love? Love abiding on the inside of me alone is not enough. I have to show that love. Love is an action that I must do. Love is something that must be manifest outside of my mind, outside of my heart. And all, you know, I love you. I can hear people say that all the time. But when the rubber meets the road, that love run thin. That kind of love don't mean nothing. That kind of love, people just, you know, they forget about you when you're going through. They don't check on you. You know, that kind of stuff. But you know what? So I'm so glad that God don't forget about me. I'm so glad that God will check on me. I'm so glad that God is with me. Amen. And he said, look, this kind of love that God has for us, he said that I'll be with you even until the end of the world. Heaven and earth will pass away, but my word won't go nowhere, and I ain't going nowhere. So God said, I'm going to be with you. I'm with you even until the end of the world. That's the kind of love. I'm your friend until the end. I'm not, and you know, at the end of the word friend, it said E-N-D. So we have to be friends to the end. To the end. Amen. Amen. All right, let me go on because of my time. He says, hereby know we that dwell in him, he in us, because he hath given us his spirit. That is the thing. God has given us his spirit. He's given us what it takes to be like him. His spirit is what it takes to be like him, because his spirit is him.
1: Amen.
0: If God is in you, how can we hate? How can you let the sun go down on your wrath? If God is in you, how can you turn your back on others? If God is in you, how can you treat people cold? If God is in you, you don't care what they do. You can still love because it don't affect you like that. Because God is stronger than that. You know what the scripture said? Great is he that is in you than he that is in the world. And if the greater one is on the inside of you, you're greater than that. You're greater than stooping down to the lowest level. You're greater than gossip. You're greater than mess. You're greater than keeping up all kind of all this bitterness and anger and hate in your heart. You're greater than that because the greater one is on the inside. Y'all still with me here? I know this wasn't what you expected, but here we go. He says, and we have seen and do testify that the Father sent his Son to be the Savior of the world. This is the love of God. We testify that God, if you testify, your testimony in life is that God loved the world. That he gave Jesus, he sent Jesus. And we talk about the love of God, and that's your testimony. But is your testimony, your witness, measuring up with what you're saying? You know how they used to say he

talking loud, but you ain't saying nothing. If we can't manifest love, we just talking. Paul said this. He said, if you can't love, he said, you're like a sounding brass and a tinkling cymbal. In other words, you're just a bunch of racket. That's what mama would say. What all that racket is. That's it. Nothing but racket. Nothing but a bunch of noise. But when we love God, we do more than just make the noise. We show God, we show people, and we show the world who God is. Amen? He says, verse 16, and we have known and believed that the love of God, that the love that God had to us, God is love, and he that dwelleth in love dwelleth in God, and God in him. This is how you want God in your life, love. Amen. He says that God is love. And if God is love, then that's what we need to try to make sure people see. Amen. If you want, look, we're talking about they took God out of school. If love in the school, God there. Amen. When our neighborhood is in shambles and all this stuff that's happening right now, we need to put love in the neighborhood. Amen. We need to bring love to our community. When we stop showing love and we bottle ourselves up in the four walls of the building and not realize that the church is in you, that you're the one who's supposed to show people who God is, Amen. Not me. You don't just bring them to me. You bring them to God in you. Amen. Oh, hallelujah. Amen. Okay. Let me get out of here. Let's go on to verse number 17. Herein is our love made perfect, that we may have boldness in the day of judgment. Look at what love does for us. Love delivers us from judgment. All right, love delivers us from judgment. Now, the Bible says in Galatians chapter 6, around verse 22, he talks about the fruit of the Spirit is what? Love. And then it gives you a list of other things. Really, all of that is wrapped up in love. Patience, joy, peace, long-suffering. You love it. You suffer long because you love. Things like that. So the character of love is patience. Things like that. So when we start looking at that, then it says, against such there is no law. There is no law to judge a love. There is no law to judge people who love. There is no law in heaven or in earth to judge those who love God. Amen. Y'all still with me here? When we manifest this love, our love is made perfect, and there is no way for judgment. We are delivered from hell, death, and the grave based on the love that God has for us and then the love that we have for the brethren. Come on and say amen. But notice what he said now. He said, and there is no fear in love. The reason why people fear is because there is no love. When you fear and you don't understand what love is, you fear that the worst is going to happen. You fear that God won't deliver. You fear that God can't because he won't. Because I did so much and I shouldn't have did this. But when you realize that God loves you in spite of you, when you realize that God loved you when you was a sinner, he loved you still. Come on and say amen. When you realize that, you decide for yourself that I don't have fear. Fear is something that you can't have with faith at the same time. We need to know that you got to have the kind of faith that dispels fear. What kind of faith? The kind of faith that makes me faithful to the one that loves me. Come on and say amen. And so he said there is no fear in love. And perfect love casts out fear because fear had torment. And so when people don't understand love, they are tormented and then they cause torment to others. Amen. I wish I had somebody in here. You wondering why people are trying to hurt you is because they don't know love. Come on and say amen. You wondering why you do bad things to people is because you don't know love. You are tormented. And so who

because he don't love you. Come on and say amen. And so to torment somebody is to put yourself in the same line with the devil and not know what love is. And so why do you want to hurt people? Because I don't love them. If you love somebody, you're less likely, amen, to hurt them or to steal from them or to do them some harm. But when we don't love, we don't have a problem doing what we want to do. We don't have a problem. The Bible even said we ought not sue our brothers and go to court and sue them when they are our brothers. Amen? Because we ought to have love enough that we can work something out. And if you love, amen, in here, if you love me enough, if you hurt me, you will automatically say, let me pay for what I did. Amen? I won't have to ask you to come reconcile and make things right. Amen. He says in verse number 18, he says, we love him because he first loved us. And I'm almost to a close here. He said that we love him because he first loved us. His love saved us. We were far from the peace for sure. Our soul was seeking deep in sin, but Jesus came, the master of the sea, and he reached down and heard my despairing cry. Oh, come on and say amen. And he saved me. He sanctified me and fill me with his Holy Spirit. The Bible says here, he says, if a man say, I love God and I hate my brother, he is a liar.

devil, because you are a liar. They displayed a religious look. They knew how to pray in public. They knew how to carry the Torah and make sure people saw them with the word. They knew how to have religious ceremonies. They knew how to do all of those things. They quoted the scriptures and told you where you were wrong, but they didn't have love. And so Jesus looked at them and said, you are liars just like your father. You don't belong to God, because if you belong to God, you would know who I was. You would understand what I came to do. You would understand that I didn't come to destroy the law, but I came to fulfill it and sum it up in this word, one word, that is to love. I wish I had somebody in the house. He said, if a man say he loves God, we must know that if you say you love God, you can't love your God without loving your brother, because your brother is the very image of God. Maybe we all have different shapes and forms and looks on the outside, but me on the inside, I look just like God, because I've been born again. I wish I had somebody in here. I've been born again. I've been changed. I've been changed to look at the image of his dear son. And what does that mean?

a son of God, sonship, it has nothing to do with gender. It has everything to do with inheritance. And so we all inherit God. The Bible said that there is neither male nor female in the body of Christ. And so why do we always trip over gender when God said, I ain't looking at your gender. I'm looking at your heart. I'm looking at who you are on the inside. I'm looking at the power of God that rests on the inside. He said, if I may say this, he got to understand. He said that he that

is. God is in us. Come on and say amen. God dwells on the inside. God is not somewhere on another planet. God is not far away. God is right here on the inside of me. I wish I had somebody. The Bible tells us that the God on the inside of us, when we don't know how to pray, he said God sent the Holy Spirit on the inside of us, beginning to pray for us, for our infirmities, according to the will of God. See, we don't even know the will of God without his Spirit. So God said, I'm going to do the work, and I'm not going to just give you salvation, but I'm going to help you with sanctification too. I'm going to love you so much that I ain't going to leave you to figure this thing out on your own, but I'm going to guide you along the way. I wish I had somebody. The Bible said that us, for us not to lean to our own understanding, but acknowledge God in all our ways, and he will direct our path. He said, in this commandment have we from him, that he who loveth God also love his brother. I wish I had somebody.

When they fail, can you still love them? When they have faults and frailties in life that manifest, can you manifest the love of God? The Bible says in Galatians 6, he tells us that if anyone is overtaken in fault, that we that are spiritual ought to restore such a one in the spirit of

now. How would you want somebody to manifest the love of God for you when you go through your trouble? Well, that's how you ought to act toward them whenever they fall or whenever they fail. You ought to learn how to do what you're supposed to do and help them to get back up. They used to say this all the time, but you don't hear it anymore. Don't ever look down on a man unless you're helping him up. And

how we act like the Levite. We go in and we inspect him and look him over and see what we can see, but yet we don't help him. But there's somebody here got to be a good Samaritan. Somebody got to look at the man and see that the man has a need, pick him up and give him some help and restore him back. I wish I had somebody in the house. We need to learn how to do that, but we don't know how to do it because we are part of the world now. We're worrying about what the world gonna say and how they gonna talk about me being a fool. If I'm a fool, I'm a fool for God. And I know that if I can be a fool for God, then God will make me better than what I am. God will bless me. God will heal me. God will deliver me based upon whatever it is I have faith in him for. And so I need to know how to love. Can you manifest the love of God? If somebody lied on you, can you help them? Can you forgive them if they talked about you? Can you let go and let God have his way? Come on and shout glory in the house. And shout amen here. If we got some brothers and sisters in Christ that you got an issue with, you need to let go of the issue today. You need to say, Lord, I'm going to be honest with you. I was mad with them for a long time. I had a problem with them for the last month, but I ain't going to have a problem no more. I'm going to let go and let God, because I know this ain't of you. I've been hindering my own blessing. Do you know if your heart is filled with bitterness and your heart is filled with unforgiveness, that the Lord can't hear your prayer? I wish I had somebody in here. God ain't listening to that. He's saying, why you ain't got it right with your brother? Why haven't you forgiven your friend? I wish I had somebody in the house. If you got all that in your heart, God ain't hearing your prayers. How can you let somebody come into your life and get between your relationship with you and your God? You need to let them know you ain't that important, baby, that you can get between me and God. You ain't that important. I know you thought you were all that and a bag of chips, but let me pop the bag, because you ain't all of that. You can't come between me and God. You can't stop what God is doing. So I forgive you, not because of you, but because of who God is in me. So I'm going to let the love of God begin to manifest itself. Do I have a witness in here? The Bible says that Jesus told us that no man take my life, but I lay it down for my friends. Anybody know what I'm talking about? What are you saying, preacher? That he laid his life down for a bunch of us who don't act right, for a bunch of us who gossip sometime, for a bunch of us who rob God, for a bunch of us who lie sometime. I wish I had somebody, but he still laid it down. The Bible says that he took up his cross, went down to Via Dolorosa, got up the hill that's called Golgotha, but later on it was called Calvary, laid down on the cross. He said, no man take my life. They put nails in his hands. They put nails in his feet. They hung him high, but they forgot what he said. He said, if I be lifted up, I'll draw all men unto me. Anybody

talked to one man who was looking for paradise, and he said, this day you'll be with me in paradise. Look at the love of God. Went down into hell and preached to the captives the love of God. And the Bible says that he took captivity captive, came back to the grave. It was the love of God that had him die, but it was the love of God that made him rise up. Anybody know he rose? The Bible says that it was early. Somebody say early. It was early Sunday morning when he got up with all power. Somebody say, won't he do it? Won't he make you?

that's closed in your face because of love's sake. Say, won't he do it? Won't he, will he? Will he, won't he? Somebody say yes and give God some praise. I manifest love. Love is the message that we need. Love is the message we should preach. Love is how we should manifest. I didn't come to be a lawman. I came to be a love man because I love you, man. Somebody say yes and give God praise. Hallelujah. Tell your neighbor, say, neighbor, you may not have wanted it, but you got it now. Now it's on you to carry the message and manifest the love that God put on the inside. Come on, talk to your neighbor and say, neighbor, he's been preaching a long time, but it's time to go. Look at the other neighbor. That neighbor ain't interested. Say, neighbor, say, oh, neighbor, I may not know three things. I may not

0: I know he's all right. Is he all right? Say yeah. Say yes. Is he all right? All right to live with. Much better to die with. Say yeah. Shout glory. Hallelujah. Since I laid my burden down. Anybody feel better? Say, I'm laying it down. I'm laying unforgiveness down. I'm laying bitterness down. I'm laying hatred down. I feel better. Say yes. Somebody did me wrong, but that's all right, because God will take my wrongs and turn them into rights. Say yes here. Show glory. I'm not worried about the persecution, because what I know is that one of these days he'll pick me up, turn me around. Somebody say yes and glorify his name. Won't he do it? Say, won't he do it? Say yeah. Say yeah.
1: Manifest. The manifestation of God's love.
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5: Turn your Bibles, if you will, to the Gospel according to Matthew. Chapter 8, beginning at verse 5. Matthew chapter 8, verse 5. Says, and when Jesus was entered into Capernaum, there came unto him a centurion beseeching him, and saying, Lord, my servant lieth at home sick of the palsy, grievously tormented. And Jesus said unto him, I will come and heal him. The centurion answered and said, Lord, I am not worthy that thou shouldest come under my roof, but speak the word only, and my servant shall be healed. For I am a man under authority, having soldiers under me, and I say to this man, go, and he goeth, and to another, come, and he cometh, and to my servant, do this, and he doeth it. When Jesus heard it, he marveled, and said to them that followed, verily I say unto you, I have not found so great faith, no, not in Israel. And I say unto you that many shall come from the east and west and shall sit down with Abraham and Isaac and Jacob in the kingdom of heaven, but the children of the kingdom shall be cast out into outer darkness. There shall be weeping and gnashing of teeth. And Jesus said unto the centurion, go thy way, and as thou hast believed, so be it done unto thee. And his servant was healed in the selfsame hour. May the Lord add a blessing to the reading of his holy word. For just a little while, I want to talk about the power of faith-filled words spoken. The power of faith-filled words spoken. I want you to see some things that the Lord shares with us in kingdom principles. And one of the things that we are clear to understand is that kingdom principles deal with those things that operate in the way that the Lord himself has designed them to operate, and whoever practices these kingdom principles connected to the king himself shall have them according to his word. It's important to understand that, because I need believers to understand many times we don't get what we say, not because we don't always say the right thing, but because we don't always believe what we say. And so it's not just about speaking the right words, but it's speaking the right words that you believe. The things that God himself has already said, ordained, and ordered as it relates to the kingdom matters. If we operate in kingdom principles, then we have kingdom promises. And the believer must understand this in order to operate in this, to get in their daily lives what the Lord desires to transfer, manifest, and bring to fruition in their lives on this side of glory, even before they are ever in his presence for eternity. One of the things that I like about this word is, and I want to share with you, because Jesus is dealing with faith, but he's dealing with faith-filled words spoken. Faith-filled words spoken, released. And in this context, I want you to understand that your words that are filled with faith, spoken, are literally seeds of faith. And if you're going to be blessed in terms of a harvest, you're going to have to learn how to speak seeds through the faith that you have in God and his word, and believe that when you speak them, you already have what you have spoken. Understand these principles. Walk with the word, in the word with me, so that you can understand that, so that you can practice for profit those things that the kingdom gives to us, and so that we can operate in and have what God has said. I want to share some things. Turn, if you will, to Matthew 17 chapter. Just want to show you a few of these before I move further into the text. Matthew chapter 17. And I want you to see the word of the Lord as Jesus speaks here. First of all, his disciples are asking, why could they not cast out the demon? And look at verse 20. And Jesus said unto them, because of your unbelief. For verily, truly, I say unto you, if ye have faith as a what? Faith as a grain, one single grain of mustard seed. Faith seed. Faith seed. The smallest of grains or seeds was the mustard seed, almost tiny, like a grain of sand. But yet out of that mustard seed, it could grow a tree. So he's saying, as small as a grain of mustard seed, very tiny, tiny seed, almost looked like a little black speck in your hand. One little tiny, tiny speck, he says, can grow a big old mustard. Now, this ain't mustard green. So don't get it twisted. A mustard seed grows a mustard tree, which birds hang in and nest in and flock in. So it's a whole different mentality. I want to get you in the Eastern thought process, not the Western. All right. Now listen at this. He says, ye shall say unto this mountain, remove hence to yonder place, and it shall remove, and nothing shall be impossible unto you. Now listen at this, because I want you to see the power of faith-filled spoken words. Let's go back there again. Ye shall say unto this literal mountain. This was not a figurative mountain he was pointing at. He was speaking to them and pointing to a real mountain, saying that the power of your faith-filled words spoken can literally move this mountain. And look at what the word says. Notice there's no room for uncertainty, no room for guessing, no room in there for mistakes. Notice what the word says. Remove hence to yonder place, and it shall. Certainty. It shall remove. No doubt about it. No question about it. Look at the authoritative stance that Jesus takes in speaking this principle of the kingdom, the power of faith-filled words spoken. He says, again, you can say to this mountain, remove hence to yonder place, and it shall remove, and nothing, somebody say nothing, shall be impossible unto you who speak faith filled words. Now listen at this. I want you to see something else. Go with me, if you will, to Luke 17 chapter. Now I'm sharing with you kingdom principles here so you can understand how to operate in these principles. Luke 17. Now Jesus just said, if you learn how to speak faith-filled words, they are like seeds. When you speak them, you must recognize that you are releasing seed. And so if you are releasing seed, then you ought to expect a harvest. That's the whole purpose for planting seed. You want harvest to come back. Look at verse 6. And the Lord said, if ye had faith as a grain of mustard seed, ye might say unto this sycamine tree. Which goes to show you, faith-filled words are not limited to things. You don't have to act like all faith works in is the spiritual arena. Faith works in every arena. Faith works with everything. Everything is subject to faith-filled spoken words. And the problem most times with most believers is they think it only works in the spiritual realm, in the church, or in the sacred arena. But listen at this. This mountain wasn't sacred and this tree isn't sacred, but the power of faith-filled spoken words moved both of them, or had the ability to move both of them, according to the word of God. If ye had faith as a grain of mustard seed, faith, your words being those seeds spoken, ye might do what? Ye might what? Ye might say, speak, release, sow words. They are your seeds. Again, say unto this sycamine tree, again, a literal tree, not a figurative tree. Be thou plucked up by the root, and be thou planted in the sea, and it should obey you. Now that's so powerful, that's just going right over your head right there. Jesus said, a tree that does not have ears, a tree that has no legs, a tree that does not respond in the natural realm of its design and development to words will respond to faith-filled spoken words, not of its own authority, but by the power in God's word that you speak. The tree has got to listen. I keep telling folk, God doesn't work like you work. His ways are not your ways. His thoughts are not your word or thoughts. Even when we go back in the Old Testament times and don't understand how God's powerful creative words work, he gives us example after example. As being children of the Most High God, we're made in his image and in his likeness, and we too have a creative power in our mouths, and they are called
6: called words, and they are seeds. And Genesis 1 tells us everything God spoke, it came to pass, and it was good. When God called Ezekiel and told him, I want you to be the pastor of the First Baptist Church of Dry Bones, he had no issue with that because he knew that though he went to a dry, dead church, it wouldn't remain that way when he got through speaking faith-filled words. He tells him, walk around, look around, see what you see, and then tell me whether or not these bones can live again. Well, when Ezekiel, after having pastored a few months, looked around, surveyed it, he went back and said, Lord, I really don't want to make no mistake because I know I'm a preacher of faith. But you know, some things, when you look at them, they just don't look like there is even any hope of a resurrection. They've been dead so long that the bones are scattered. Foot bone over here, toe bone over there. Hey, y'all not hearing me here. They didn't just die, they've been dead. Son of man, can these bones live? And he says, Lord, you know. Look at what God tells him. Prophesy. Speak words that I have spoken to you. Say, in other words, what I say. And watch what happens. And listen at this. He spoke to dry, dead bones that didn't have no ear, didn't have no flesh, didn't have no sinew, didn't have no spirit, didn't have anything. And when he spoke faith-filled words, things began. Matter of fact, when he said the last thing God says, say, that became a rumbling and a shaking in the valley. And listen, what Ezekiel didn't know, it was like a whole lot of truth that a whole lot of us don't know. You don't have to make it happen. You just need to believe that the one who said it can happen can make it happen. See, that's why we get scared to speak to literal mountains. And I've heard preachers say it. I've said it in my ignorance also. Well, you know, God is talking about the mountain of your situation, the mountains of your problems and the mountain. And yeah, he does mean those things. But when Jesus was speaking, he was talking about a literal mountain before some literal folk about his literal word. And when they would be released, he would take the literal spirit and grab a hold to those literal words and cause a literal reaction to happen in the natural realm. Literally. I'm trying to help somebody. I'm trying to help. You ain't got to make it happen. You just need to believe that the one who said it can happen can make it happen. Now listen at this, because I want you to see this. I want you to see this. Go back with me if you don't mind. Matthew 8. Because now that we understand it and have established it as a kingdom principle of sowing and reaping, it means more than just the arena of physical sowing, seed or sowing, money or sowing, whatever. We need to see words as seeds, and we sow these seeds, because what we realize from Matthew 17 and 20 and Luke 17 and 6 are three things as we need in the faith arena to know. One, that you've got to plant your faith. Faith works like a seed. You've got to plant your faith. Faith works like a seed. Secondly, listen, you must, if faith works like a seed, you must plant it to get the benefits of that seed faith or faith seed. In other words, it's not just enough to know that it works. You've got to plant it in order for it to work. Just not knowing the principle gets you the profit. You've got to plant it in order to get the benefit from it. Third thing is, you got to know that you plant faith by speaking it. You plant a literal seed by digging the ground and putting it in, placing it in. You sow financial seed by releasing that seed into another person's hand or into another situation or circumstance where God, it's a releasing process. You plant your seed of faith by speaking it. So one again, faith works like a seed. And if it works like a seed, you have to plant your seed in order to get the benefit. And thirdly, you must recognize that you plant your faith seed words by speaking, not thinking, speaking. Now, listen again, because I want you to see something. As we go back into the text, Matthew 8, Jesus has a centurion who has come to him, beseeching him, saying, Lord. Now it's interesting that he uses the word Lord, even though Jesus is Lord of all. The word Lord suggests that he is under his authority and in covenant relationship, even though he is a Roman soldier. What is not really clear is, though even he calls him Lord, whether he's calling him Lord because of his own experience with Jesus, or he's calling him Lord because his servant calls him Lord. So you got to see the picture, because this servant is one of his prime servants. He loves this servant. This servant serves him well. He's close to this servant. His servant is sick. He's at the point of death, and he knows he's at the point of death. But the servant, no doubt, is a son under covenant relationship with Jesus Christ. He is a seed of Abraham. He has a legal right to call Jesus Lord. He knows this, and when he refers to Jesus, no doubt he calls him what the servant obviously calls him. It's like you know somebody through somebody, and so you call them what they call them. If you go there and it ain't your mama, but if your best friend has a grandmother and he calls her Big Mama, or she calls him Big Mama, when you introduce, you say, this is Big Mama. You say, hey, Big Mama. Now, she ain't my grandmama, but that's what everybody calls her, so I call her that also. And so I'm wondering whether or not that it's this reality that he speaks out of. But even though that part isn't clear, let me tell you what is clear. What is clear is that he knows that his servant is at the point of death, that no doctor on earth can bring him back to the place of restoration. But his faith is in his Lord. And he probably tells the centurion, the only one who can heal me is my Lord. If you just get a message to my Lord, I know I'll be healed and I will be restored. And so even if it weren't but on the faith of that servant, because the word in Romans 10:17 says, so then faith cometh by hearing, and hearing by the word of God. He knew something about this man's faith being so strong in the Lord that he connected to his faith and said, I've got to find Jesus, because Jesus can work a miracle. Now listen at this. The record is this. Verse 5, and when Jesus was entered into Capernaum, there came unto him a centurion beseeching, searching, seeking diligently for him, and saying, Lord, my servant lieth at home, sick of the palsy, grievously tormented. And Jesus said unto him, I will come and heal him. Look at Jesus' response. And didn't say, I'm going to come look at him, I'm going to come pray for him, I'm going to come lay hands on him. Jesus said, I'm going to come and heal him. That simple, that clear. See, that, listen, now you got to understand, that's certainly, from whatever he heard from the servant, that was one thing. But what he hears now from Jesus is another thing. Jesus never asked who his servant was, but obviously understanding he was a Roman soldier, that the servant obviously, and of course Jesus knowing all things, knew that his servant was a son of Abraham, and that healing was a part of the promise and the blessings of the children of Abraham. He knew that he was in line. He had a right to the healing. So Jesus simply says, listen, I ask his name, don't know where you live, I'm going to just come with you and heal the man. But look at what he says now. The centurion, verse 8, answered and said, Lord, I am not worthy, not my servant, that thou shouldest come under my roof. In other words, I don't have a holy house. Lord, a whole lot of us can identify with that. And I don't think he just meant that my house ain't clean because my servant is sick. He meant I'm not under the promise and covenant of the commonwealth of Israel. I am not worthy. I'm a sinner. Yeah. Listen at this. That you should come under my roof. But look at what he tells Jesus now. But speak the word only. In other words, Jesus, what I want you to do is stay right here and sow your seed from here. And when I hear you say it's done, I'm going to go back home and see what you say come to pass. Speak the word only. You ain't got to come. Lay no hands. You ain't got to come. Anoint me with no oil. You ain't got to come and pray over me. You ain't got to come and pray over my servant. You don't have to do anything but stand still and open up your mouth and speak the word only. Now he's got so much power in that faith that he now has in Jesus, not because of the servant, but because of himself, because Jesus has already declared, come on, let's go, I'm going to heal him. Well, now he tells Jesus, I believe you're going to heal me, but you ain't got to go. You know what he was telling Jesus was, your words are so powerful that I believe you got the power to stand right here and speak straight across town. And everything across town is going to act like you were right there in my house. Listen at this word. Listen to this word. He says, and when you get through talking, my servant shall be healed. I mean, when you open up your mouth, I'm just trying to get you to say it, Lord, because if you said, everything is going to line up just like you said. Somehow in his spirit, in his sanctity of mind and thinking, he knew that Jesus had the power in his words to do the same thing he would have done in person. Now listen at this, because this is faith supreme. This is the faith that Jesus is trying to get his people to function in. This is a level of faith to believe God simply because he said it. And because he says what he means and means what he says, he doesn't have to show up in order to show out. Somebody didn't get that. The Lord showed up and he showed up. Can't he show out without showing up? Listen, some of y'all looking like you don't know. Well, stay with me. If words are seeds, then when you speak them, you are sowing your seed. Now, here's the next principle I want you to operate in. When you sow your seed, leave your seed. This man said, if you speak the word only, I believe it. And that is as good as done. Look at what he says again in this word. And my servant shall be healed. In other words, Lord, when you said, I'm going home. I'm not going to send a servant and go ask him to go check and see if my other servant is healed. And I'm going to hold you hostage, Jesus, to see if your word comes to pass. He says, if you just say he's healed, I'm going to go on home. I'm going to leave my seed in the reality that I believe in your word. When you leave the seed, you focus on the harvest. I said, when you leave the seed, you focus on the harvest. He left the seed there with Jesus, but his focus was going on to his house and seeing his servant healed.
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0: this? Oh, this is beautiful. 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Oh, my God. Oh. Wait a minute. My father told me that if your name is in the book of life, then you're going to heaven. Hey, is my name in that book? I know my name is in the book. Look down the field goal. I know what's in there. Hey, don't be playing with me. What you talking about? I'm gonna go to hell? Why didn't you tell me about Jesus? Man, I ain't going to hell, man. Where was you at? Where was you at, man? Why didn't you tell me about Jesus? We used to kick it every day, man. We used to live down the street. And you tell me nothing about Jesus. Man, I ain't going to hell. I tell you that now. I ain't going to hell. I'm not going to hell. Somebody help me. Jesus, Pastor Mark, somebody, no. Please, somebody help me. I'm sorry. I'll change my life. I'll do anything. I'll give you the sin. I don't want to go to hell. Please, no.
1: You should never tell a man, don't forget where you come from. Because if you ain't been where I've been, you can't tell me that it's something I should remember.

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See, they didn't give me no part on this. Man, I should have a part on this. Hold up.

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0: 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The 25th Pastoral Anniversary Gala, a night of elegance, gratitude, and servant honor. 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

0: 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It's celebrating 25 years of a calling fulfilled. The 25th pastoral anniversary of Pastor Willie L. Sewell Sr., a night of honor and legacy. The Daughters of Zion Baptist Church is another sponsor of this station.
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0: 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These stories pull you straight into the fire. And the heat doesn't stop there. The film version of The House Built on the Hill Can't Be Hid is already making noise across streaming platforms, with actress and singer Butta B. Rocker as Kate and Anthony Howard Jr. as Roger. 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The Kate and Roger series by John D. Hoffman. 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
5: 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It's celebrating 25 years of a calling fulfilled. The 25th pastoral anniversary of Pastor Willie L. Sewell Sr., a night of honor and legacy. 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
1: 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It's celebrating 25 years of a calling fulfilled. The 25th pastoral anniversary of Pastor Willie L. Sewell Sr., a night of honor and legacy. 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
0: The first two books, The House Built on the Hill Can't Be Hid, and Oh No Man Nothing But to Love Him, are available right now on Amazon in paperback or ebook, packed with twists, action, and scenes that hit like a movie. These stories pull you straight into the fire. And the heat doesn't stop there. The film version of The House Built on the Hill Can't Be Hid is already making noise across streaming platforms, with actress and singer Budda B. Rocca as Kate and Anthony Howard Jr. as Roger. Catch the official trailer on YouTube or on their social media pages. If you want a jump start on the action, you can grab the books on Amazon or dive into the trailer today. The Kate and Roger series by John D. Hoffman. Another sponsor of this station.
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0: 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It's celebrating 25 years of a calling fulfilled. The 25th pastoral anniversary of Pastor Willie L. Sewell Sr., a night of honor and legacy. 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
0: The first two books, The House Built on the Hill Can't Be Hid, and Oh No Man Nothing But to Love Him, are available right now on Amazon in paperback or ebook, packed with twists, action, and scenes that hit like a movie. These stories pull you straight into the fire. And the heat doesn't stop there. The film version of The House Built on the Hill Can't Be Hid is already making noise across streaming platforms, with actress and singer Butta B. Rocca as Kate and Anthony Howard Jr. as Roger. 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If you want a jump start on the action, you can grab the books on Amazon or dive into the trailer today. The Kate and Roger series by John D. Hoffman. 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
11: What will people think when they hear that I'm a Jesus freak? 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
12: Hey, what's up? 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It's 1890, China. Chang, a thief and a womanizer, had gone blind. But when his eyesight is partially restored at the mission hospital, he gratefully accepts Jesus as his savior. A missionary, testing Chang to make sure his conversion is genuine and not just emotional, gives him a challenge. Go and tell your neighbors how you have changed. When I visit, if you are still following Jesus, I will baptize you. 5 months later, the missionary is astonished to see 400 others waiting with Chang to be baptized. In the years to follow, Chang would lead thousands to salvation before he is beheaded, a martyr for the gospel of Christ.
13: 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Go online to persecution.com.
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2: Come on, everybody, open your mouth and worship the Lord. 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He deserves the praise today. 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Lift your hands and bless him in this place.

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0: 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The film version of The House Built on the Hill Can't Be Hid is already making noise across streaming platforms, with actress and singer Butta B. Rocca as Kate and Anthony Howard Jr. as Roger. 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The Kate and Roger series by John D. Hoffman, another sponsor of this station.
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2026. I'm not begging. 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

0: 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It's celebrating 25 years of a calling fulfilled. The 25th pastoral anniversary of Pastor Willie L. Sewell Sr., a night of honor and legacy. 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
0: The first two books, The House Built on the Hill Can't Be Hid, and Oh No Man, Nothing But to Love Him, are available right now on Amazon in paperback or ebook, packed with twists, action, and scenes that hit like a movie. These stories pull you straight into the fire. And the heat doesn't stop there. The film version of The House Built on the Hill Can't Be Hid is already making noise across streaming platforms, with actress and singer Butta B. Rocca as Kate and Anthony Howard Jr. as Roger. 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If you want a jump start on the action, you can grab the books on Amazon or dive into the trailer today. The Kate and Roger series by John D. Hoffman. 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
0: The first two books, The House Built on the Hill Can't Be Hid, and Oh No Man Nothing But to Love Him, are available right now on Amazon in paperback or ebook, packed with twists, action, and scenes that hit like a movie. These stories pull you straight into the fire. And the heat doesn't stop there. 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The Kate and Roger series by John D. Hoffman. 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
0: 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It's celebrating 25 years of a calling fulfilled. The 25th pastoral anniversary of Pastor Willie L. Sewell Sr., a night of honor and legacy. 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
3: 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And the heat doesn't stop there. The film version of The House Built on the Hill Can't Be Hid is already making noise across streaming platforms, with actress and singer Butta B. Rocker as Kate and Anthony Howard Jr. as Roger. 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If you want a jump start on the action, you can grab the books on Amazon or dive into the trailer today. The Kate and Roger series by John D. Hoffman. 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

0: 101.5. The Daughters of Zion Baptist Church invite you to a powerful evening of celebration. The 25th Pastoral Anniversary Gala, a night of elegance, gratitude, and servant honor. 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It's celebrating 25 years of a calling fulfilled. The 25th pastoral anniversary of Pastor Willie L. Sewell Sr., a night of honor and legacy. 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